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1: ABC News, I'm Dave Packer. Reaction in Ireland as President Trump during his visit in Ireland with Prime Minister Michael Martin suggested that Ireland should be reunified.
2: I don't want to cause any problems, but I will tell you, I'd love to see it unified. I have friends on both sides, great people. They're Irish people. How can they be bad, right? I'd love to see it unified.
1: Well, Trump's comments were met with opposition by many Irish leaders. Democratic Unionist Party leader Gavin Robinson posting on X, Northern Ireland's constitutional future will be decided by the people of Northern Ireland, not by commentary in London, Dublin, or Washington. New concerns about the global supply of oil as the Iran-backed Houthi rebels advance and take control of some cities and effectively moving on the Bab al-Mandab, it's a vital waterway to the Red Sea. Anthropic's CEO says the AI industry needs to give safety measures time to catch up before systems go completely rogue. This is ABC News. A new health advisory from the CDC warns of an uptick in human exposure to rabies or rabid animals.
3: Scary headline, but a reminder that rabies, while it is very rare, less than 10 cases per year in the United States, it's almost universally fatal if people catch rabies. So in cases of any of exposure, or if you're concerned about it, it is important to go and get that PEP, that post-exposure prophylaxis for rabies.
1: ABC News medical contributor Dr. Alok Patel. Celine Dion's four-year performing hiatus is over, and fans in Paris saw her return to the stage at the Plenitude Arena, the first of 16 shows this month and next. It's a major milestone for the 58-year-old Dion after being diagnosed with stiff person syndrome. Tatu Manzaro was at the show.
4: We thought she was going to retire because she was so ill a few years ago, but now she's here and we are here to see her.
1: And for fans unable to get tickets, Celine returns to Paris in May for another 10 shows. Dave Packer, ABC News.
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9: It's time now for a look at your weather forecast. Today you can expect showers with a chance of thunderstorms this afternoon. The high will be in the mid-70s with a 90% chance of rain. Tonight will be mostly cloudy. Showers and thunderstorms possible in the evening, then a chance of showers after midnight. Fog could develop after

0: after midnight. The low tonight will be in the lower 60s with a 90% chance of rain. And for Sunday, partly sunny in the morning, then clearing, patchy fog possible in the morning. The high on Sunday will be in the upper 70s. That's a look at your weather forecast. 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
1: 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WTOE.

Van Halen and Jump. I'm Maria Danza. Thanks for hanging out with us this weekend. And what movies came out yesterday? I'll tell you coming up. Right now it's Jackson Browne, Running on Empty.

0: Interstate Love Song. That's a Stone Temple Pilots. I'm Maria Danza. And if you want to go to the movies this weekend, here are the new ones that came out yesterday. Uprising with Andrew Garfield. The action comedy thriller Runner with Owen Wilson. Where's he been? The documentary Don't Look Back in Anger about the Oasis Live 25 reunion tour. And Practical Magic 2 with Sandra Bullock and Nicole Kidman. 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
4: It's time now for a look at your weather forecast. Today you can expect showers with a chance of thunderstorms this afternoon. The high will be in the mid-70s with a 90% chance of rain. Tonight will be mostly cloudy. Showers and thunderstorms possible in the evening, then a chance of showers after midnight. Fog could develop after midnight. The low tonight will be in the lower 60s with a 90% chance of rain. And for Sunday, partly sunny in the morning, then clearing. Patchy fog possible in the morning. The high on Sunday will be in the upper 70s. That's a look at your weather forecast. Thanks for listening.
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0: Everybody have fun tonight. That's Wang Chung. I'm Maria Dance. I hope you're having fun. And if you didn't know about this, they just released the 40th anniversary deluxe edition of To Live and Die in L.A. The soundtrack from the movie just came out on July 31st.
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0: Tonight's the night. It's going to be all right. That's Rod Stewart. I'm Maria Tanza, and he's going to be all right. His wife, Penny, has given a health update on him after he had his heart operation last month. He had a stent put in, and she said that he is doing better than ever. It was just a routine coronary stent procedure, and he's going to be back stronger than ever. He has a new lease on life, and that's great news.
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1: ABC News, I'm Dave Packer. Saudi Arabia says it shut down a major oil pipeline as a precautionary measure after it was attacked Thursday. ABC's Lama Hassan.
2: The vital pipeline lets oil bypass the Strait of Hormuz, which has been effectively shut down for more than 6 months. President Trump meeting with Irish leaders in Dublin says he believes Iran is responsible.
3: They're on the balls of their feet right now, but I think they are. They've been in charge of that for a while.
2: Disruption could send global oil prices at more than $100 a barrel, even higher.
1: Anthropic CEO Dario Amodei writes in a blog post that his company will be slowing down the pace of artificial intelligence development. He cites concerns related to cybersecurity and improvements in recursive self-improvement, where AI is used to train future versions of itself. Tennis, the 2026 U.S. Open singles champion, is Elena Rybakina of Kazakhstan. This is ABC News. A trespasser stopped on a former vice president's property.
4: Former Vice President Kamala Harris's spokesperson tells ABC News her security personnel stopped a woman who trespassed onto her Malibu property on Friday night. Neither Harris nor her husband Doug Emhoff were at home. Sources tell ABC News private security stopped the woman and then called the LA County Sheriff's Department. The woman was on the property but did not reach the home. The woman agreed to leave voluntarily, complied when she was asked to leave, and was not arrested. Alex Stone, ABC News, Los Angeles.
1: A wildfire in Northern California has forced evacuations across Mendocino and Lake counties. The Lucas fire has burned more than 3,400 acres since Thursday.

0: and it's just 10% contained. Firefighters in the region are keeping an eye on strong winds that could cause the fire to grow. And some good news for consumers. Health officials declaring the cyclospora outbreak linked to lettuce officially over. Dave Packer, ABC News.
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5: It's time now for a look at your weather forecast. Today you can expect showers with a chance of thunderstorms this afternoon. The high will be in the mid-70s with a 90% chance of rain. Tonight will be mostly cloudy. Showers and thunderstorms possible in the evening, then a chance of showers after midnight. Fog could develop after midnight. The low tonight will be in the lower 60s with a 90% chance of rain. And for Sunday, partly sunny in the morning, then clearing. Patchy fog possible in the morning. The high on Sunday will be in the upper 70s. That's a look at your weather forecast. 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

Steve Miller Band and the Joker. I'm Maria Tianza, and Bruce Springsteen said he finished an album, but he's not going to release it just yet, and I'll tell you why coming up. Right now, it's Glenn Frey, and the heat is on.

0: Glory Days, that's Bruce Springsteen. I'm Maria Danza. Thanks for hanging out with us this weekend. And Bruce said he was going to be putting out an album before the year was up. Well, that probably won't happen because he's working on two new albums. And he said the one that's not finished kind of needs to come out first because it's kind of time related. And the one that is finished really isn't. So when the other one is done, he'll put that one out and then we'll get the new Bruce. But until then, we'll just have to wait. 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
6: It's time now for a look at your weather forecast. Today, you can expect showers with a chance of thunderstorms this afternoon. The high will be in the mid-70s with a 90% chance of rain. Tonight will be mostly cloudy. Showers and thunderstorms possible in the evening, then a chance of showers after midnight. Fog could develop after midnight. The low tonight will be in the lower 60s with a 90% chance of rain. And for Sunday, partly sunny in the morning, then clearing. Patchy fog possible in the morning. The high on Sunday will be in the upper 70s. That's a look at your weather forecast. 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

0: John Mellencamp, Paper and Fire. I'm Maria Danza. And, well, SNL is going to premiere on September 26th, season 52 of Saturday Night Live. And guess who's going to be the first guest host? New York Knicks MVP Jalen Brunson. He's going to host, making his hosting debut. And you know he's only the fifth NFL star to host SNL? He joins Bill Russell, Charles Barkley, Michael Jordan, and LeBron James.
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0: Depeche Mode and Policy of Truth. Hi, I'm Maria Danza, and well, the truth is, it may be time to stop using paper checks. They say even though the number of checks in circulation is declining, check fraud is rising, and Americans lost more money to check fraud than they did to debit card and gift card scams. And, you know, people, they go and other people's mailboxes. They go into the post office mailboxes that are outside. They'll even steal a bag of mail if they can. So they say the best thing you can do if you insist on writing checks and you have to mail them is to actually bring them directly into the post office and mail them that way.
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0: 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You have to say okay.
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1: ABC News, I'm Dave Packer. Tensions in the Middle East escalating after Saudi Arabia said it shut down a major oil pipeline as a precautionary measure after it was attacked on Thursday. The increased tension in the Middle East pushing oil prices even higher here at home and diesel hitting an all-time high past $6 a barrel. ABC's Jacqueline Lee with the effect in the heartland.
2: Farmers feeling the pain in the heart of harvest season.
3: The machine behind me uses 200 gallons a day. We have to harvest. We have to run the machines. We have to use the diesel. So bottom line is it cuts into our bottom line.
1: Health officials declaring the cyclospora outbreak linked to lettuce officially over. 21 states had reported illnesses. 570 people so sick they were hospitalized. A man arrested in the death of a woman hanging from a tree in Mississippi, but police giving few details. In Queens, New York, President Trump's childhood home, built by his father in the 1940s, sold for $2 million. Dave Packer, ABC News. An almost unbearable scene outside a California hair salon this week. A bear taking a daytime walk in a 1940s, sold for $2 million. Dave Packer, ABC News. An almost unbearable scene outside a California hair salon this week. A bear taking a daytime walk in a Los Angeles suburb.
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2: It's time now for a look at your weather forecast. Today you can expect showers with a chance of thunderstorms this afternoon. The high will be in the mid-70s with a 90% chance of rain. Tonight will be mostly cloudy. Showers and thunderstorms possible in the evening, then a chance of showers after midnight. Fog could develop after midnight. The low tonight will be in the lower 60s with a 90% chance of rain. And for Sunday, partly sunny in the morning, then clearing. Patchy fog possible in the morning. The high on Sunday will be in the upper 70s. That's a look at your weather forecast. 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

Goodbye to you. That's Scandal. I'm Maria Danza. Thanks for joining us. And Bon Jovi may be heading out on tour. I'll tell you what I'm hearing coming up right now with Steely Dan.

0: Living on a Prayer, that's Bon Jovi. I'm Maria Danza. And you know, at the end of their run at Wembley Stadium, John Bon Jovi told the crowd that they're already working on plans for more shows in 2027. There's no dates or cities yet, but he did say the band is, quote, booking a tour right now. So stay tuned for more details on that. Hopefully that means his voice is doing well. 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
1: Time now for a look at your weather forecast. Today you can expect showers with a chance of thunderstorms this afternoon. The high will be in the mid-70s with a 90% chance of rain. Tonight will be mostly cloudy. Showers and thunderstorms possible in the evening, then a chance of showers after midnight. Fog could develop after midnight. The low tonight will be in the lower 60s with a 90% chance of rain. And for Sunday, partly sunny in the morning, then clearing. Patchy fog possible in the morning. The high on Sunday will be in the upper 70s. That's a look at your weather forecast. 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

0: The B-52s in Rome. Hi, I'm Maria Tanza. Thanks so much for hanging out with us this weekend. I was reading about Princess Diana and the revenge dress going up for auction again. This is the dress she wore after Prince Charles, I guess he's King Charles now, but Prince Charles, after he admitted he was having an affair with Camilla, she wore this black silk revenge dress. And they say that it's going to go for between $150,000 and $300,000. And I gotta be honest, I thought it was going to be more than that.
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1: ABC News, I'm Dave Packer. With fuel prices already skyrocketing, Saudi Arabia turning off another spigot and blaming Iran-backed Houthis.
2: Saudi Arabia has shut a major pipeline which links the Gulf to the Red Sea. The Saudis believe multiple drone attacks launched from inside Iraq damaged the pipeline. Iraq has condemned the attacks and no one has claimed responsibility yet. Saudi saying right now the kingdom will not retaliate.
1: ABC's Lama Hassan, all this affecting fuel prices here at home. The price of gas up 3.9% in August. National average per gallon of gas sitting at $4.30. That's jumping 18 cents in the week, according to Gas Buddy. President Trump in Ireland today, meeting with the Irish Prime Minister. We was asked his opinion about Irish reunification.
3: It's going to happen eventually.
4: Mr. President, it's going to happen eventually.
3: It will happen now.
1: Now, those comments sparking a great deal of debate before he headed to his resort on the west coast of Ireland to attend the Irish Open golf tournament. This is ABC News. A not guilty verdict for rapper Lil Durk, the 33-year-old Grammy-winning Chicago hip-hop artist in the attempted killing for hire of rival rapper Quando Rondo in 2022. ABC's Jericho Tran.
5: The rapper was found not guilty on all five federal charges for murder for hire, stalking, resulting in death, and conspiracy. The prosecution saying they are disappointed with the verdict, but the defense celebrates.
1: Attend the Irish Open golf tournament. This is ABC News. A not guilty verdict for rapper Lil Durk, the 33-year-old Grammy-winning Chicago hip-hop artist in the attempted killing for hire of rival rapper Quando Rondo in 2022. ABC's Jericho Tran.
5: The rapper was found not guilty on all five federal charges for murder for hire, stalking, resulting in death, and conspiracy. The prosecution saying they are disappointed with the verdict, but the defense celebrating a win.
1: The Irish Open golf tournament. This is ABC News. A not guilty verdict for rapper Lil Durk, the 33-year-old Grammy-winning Chicago hip-hop artist in the attempted killing for hire of rival rapper Quando Rondo in 2022. ABC's Jericho Tran.
5: The rapper was found not guilty on all five federal charges for murder for hire, stalking, resulting in death, and conspiracy. The prosecution saying they are disappointed with the verdict, but the defense celebrating a win. Now, Lil Durk is on all five federal charges for murder for hire, stalking, resulting in death, and conspiracy. The prosecution saying they are disappointed with the verdict, but the defense celebrating a win. Now, Lil Durk is not a free man, he has another.
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9: It's time now for a look at your weather forecast. Today you can expect showers with a chance of thunderstorms this afternoon. The high will be in the mid-70s with a 90% chance of rain. Tonight will be mostly cloudy. Showers and thunderstorms possible in the evening, then a chance of showers after midnight. Fog could develop after midnight. The low tonight will be in the lower 60s with a 90% chance of rain. And for Sunday, partly sunny in the morning, then clearing. Patchy fog possible in the morning. The high on Sunday will be in the upper 70s. That's a look at your weather forecast. 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
3: It's time now for a look at your weather forecast. Today you can expect showers with a chance of thunderstorms this afternoon. The high will be in the mid-70s with a 90% chance of rain. Tonight will be mostly cloudy. Showers and thunderstorms possible in the evening, then a chance of showers after midnight. Fog could develop after midnight. The low tonight will be in the lower 60s with a 90% chance of rain. And for Sunday, partly sunny in the morning, then clearing. Patchy fog possible in the morning. The high on Sunday will be in the upper 70s. That's a look at your weather forecast. 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

0: Bruce Springsteen and Pink Cadillac. And not only is he releasing two new albums, we don't know when, we'll keep you posted, but he also just released with the E Street Band a 7-song performance video at the final show of their Land of Hope and Dreams American Tour. It was recorded in Philadelphia this year, if you want to check that out.
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0: REO Speedwagon, riding the storm out. I'm Maria Danza. Thanks for hanging out with us this weekend. And speaking of beautiful people, who was your favorite Charlie's Angel? If it was Jacqueline Smith, she just released her memoir this week. It's called I Once Knew a Guy Named Charlie, and it's about her time on Charlie's Angels. Lots of stories about Farrah Fawcett and Kate Jackson and other castmates as well. And it just came out this past Tuesday, September 8th.
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0: stories about Farrah Fawcett and Kate Jackson and other castmates as well. And it just came out this past Tuesday, September 8th.
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1: ABC News, I'm Dave Packer. The CEO of Anthropic said Saturday, the artificial intelligence industry should slow down to give safety measures time to catch up. Without it, Dario Amade warned AI could be capable within 6 to 12 months of leading a swarm that could take over the entire internet. OpenAI CEO Sam Altman and XAI head Elon Musk both signaled their support for the idea of slowing things down. Reaction in Ireland as President Trump, during his visit with Irish Prime Minister Michael Martin, suggested that Ireland should be reunified.
2: It's going to happen eventually.
3: Mr. President,
2: you know what? The way I look at it, it's going to happen eventually. That's what happened now.
1: That didn't go over well with some leaders there. Ulster Unionist Party leader John Burroughs saying, quote, Northern Ireland, not a pawn in Trump's fallout with the UK. Now, meanwhile, there's new concerns about the global supply of oil as the Iran-backed Houthis advance, those rebels, and Saudi Arabia cutting off oil in the key east-west pipeline after a drone attack. This is ABC News. Did you notice something missing from this year's Atlantic hurricane season? Yeah, hurricanes.
4: No Atlantic hurricanes have formed this year, and none are likely in the coming days, says the National Hurricane Center, due to an enormous El Nino warming the Pacific. A State University at Albany, New York, atmospheric science professor cited a triple whammy of winds that decapitate a storm, dry air that starves it, and downward pushing winds that basically stomp it.
1: ABC's Chuck Sievertson. The Big Easy won't be taking it easy on anyone taking part in a street takeover. New Orleans says it's been monitoring social media and they're ready to arrest anyone taking part in street takeover events this weekend. The FBI's been tagged in. FBI New Orleans Special Agent in Charge, Jonathan Tapp.
5: But if you plan to come here to engage in criminal activity or threaten public safety, we will do everything in our power to protect our community.
1: Authorities say they'll be checking for outstanding warrants. Dave Packer, ABC News.
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Phil Collins and Take Me Home. I'm Maria Danza. And who is your favorite NFL broadcast team? They've ranked them, and I'll give you the top five coming up. Right now, it's Eddie Money and Baby Hold On.

0: Collective Soul and Shine. I'm Maria Danza, and it's great. We're like hours away from the first full Sunday of the NFL season, and everybody has their favorite broadcasters, right? I mean, of all time, I'd have to say Pat Summerall and John Madden, and of course, everybody loved Howard Cosell and Frank Gifford and Don Meredith, but this time, or this year, I should say, there are 18 teams, and here are the top five. At number five is Ian Eagle and Ross Tucker. At number four, Kevin Burkhart and Tom Brady. They actually moved up. Joe Davis and Greg Olsen at number three. At number two, Joe Buck and Troy Aikman. And they say the best NFL broadcasting team, Mike Tirico and Chris Collinsworth.
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0: Save a Prayer, that's Duran Duran. I'm Maria Danza. And wouldn't it be nice to not have to dump out your water bottle before you go through security at the airport? Well, the TSA, the Transportation Security Administration, is considering allowing TSA pre-check travelers to bring water bottles through security because they have these new scanners that can detect liquid contents. So, I don't know. We'll see. Hopefully, they'll start with them, and then the rest of us can follow suit.
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Your brain says, let's get some work done today. 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

0: Turn to Stone, that's ELO. Before that, we heard U2 and Desire. And this is pretty cool news for these guys. They've been named MusicAir's Persons of the Year for 2027. All four of them, Bono, The Edge, Adam Clayton, and Larry Mullen Jr., will be recognized for their decades of humanitarian work and musical impact. So congratulations. And that's going to do it for me. Thanks for listening. Enjoy the rest of your weekend.
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1: ABC News, I'm Dave Packer. Saudi Arabia says it shut down a major oil pipeline as a precautionary measure after it was attacked Thursday. The pipeline vital because it lets oil bypass the Strait of Hormuz, which has been effectively shut down for more than 6 months. This is another pressure point contributing to high oil and gas prices here at home. The cost of diesel hitting a new nationwide high, $6 a gallon. It is hitting truckers hard. Philip Palker, who lives in New Hampshire, runs a trucking company, says that the price is making it impossible to break even.
2: It's not nickels and dimes anymore. And we're talking about hundreds and thousands of dollars in additional expense to the company to operate.
1: An Indonesian search operation underway after officials say a passenger ship carrying 240 people lost contact in the Java Sea while traveling from East Java to South Kalimantan on Borneo Island. And President Trump's childhood home in Queens is sold for $1.93 million. Dave Packer, ABC News. A trespasser stopped on a former vice president's property.
3: Former Vice President Kamala Harris's spokesperson tells ABC News her security personnel stopped a woman who trespassed onto her Malibu property on Friday night. Neither Harris nor her husband, Doug Emhoff, were at home. Sources tell ABC News private security stopped the woman and then called the LA County Sheriff's Department. The woman was on the property but did not reach the home. The woman agreed to leave voluntarily, complied when she was asked to leave, and was not arrested. Alex Stone, ABC News, Los Angeles.
1: Wildfire in Northern California forcing evacuations across Mendocino and Lake counties. The Lucas Fire has burned more than 3,400 acres since Thursday and is just 10% contained. Firefighters in the region are keeping an eye on strong winds that could cause the fire to grow. Tennis, the 2026 U.S. Open singles champion for women is Elena Rybakina, beating the defending champion Aryna Sabalenka. Dave Packer, ABC News.
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1: ABC News, I'm Dave Packer. The CEO of Anthropic said Saturday, the artificial intelligence industry should slow down to give safety measures time to catch up. Without it, Dario Amade warned AI could be capable within 6 to 12 months of leading a swarm that could take over the entire internet. OpenAI CEO Sam Altman and XAI head Elon Musk both signaled their support for the idea of slowing things down. Reaction in Ireland as President Trump during his visit with Irish Prime Minister Michael Martin suggested that Ireland should be reunified.
2: It's going to happen eventually.
3: Mr. President,
2: you know what? The way I look at it, it's going to happen eventually. That's what happened now.
1: That didn't go over well with some leaders there. Ulster Unionist Party leader John Burroughs saying, quote, Northern Ireland, not a pawn in Trump's fallout with the UK. Now, meanwhile, there's new concerns about the global supply of oil as the Iran-backed Houthis advance, those rebels, and Saudi Arabia cutting off oil in the key east-west pipeline after a drone attack. This is ABC News. Did you notice something missing from this year's Atlantic hurricane season? Yeah, hurricanes.
4: No Atlantic hurricanes have formed this year, and none are likely in the coming days, says the National Hurricane Center, due to an enormous El Nino warming the Pacific. A state university at Albany, New York, atmospheric science professor cited a triple whammy of winds that decapitate a storm, dry air that starves it, and downward pushing winds that basically stomp it.
1: ABC's Chuck Sievertson. The Big Easy won't be taking it easy on anyone taking part in a street takeover. New Orleans says it's been monitoring social media and they're ready to arrest anyone taking part in street takeover events this weekend. The FBI's been tagged in. FBI New Orleans Special Agent in Charge, Jonathan Tapp.
5: But if you plan to come here to engage in criminal activity or threaten public safety, we will do everything in our power to protect our community.
1: Authorities say they'll be checking for outstanding warrants. Dave Packer, ABC News.
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0: attacked Thursday. The pipeline vital because it lets oil bypass the Strait of Hormuz, which has been effectively shut down for more than 6 months. This is another pressure point contributing to high oil and gas prices here at home. The cost of diesel hitting a new nationwide high, $6 a gallon. It is hitting truckers hard. Philip Palker, who lives in New Hampshire, runs a trucking company, says that the price is making it impossible to break even.
1: It's not nickels and dimes anymore. And we're talking about hundreds and thousands of dollars in additional expense to the company to operate.
0: An Indonesian search operation underway after officials say a passenger ship carrying 240 people lost contact in the Java Sea while traveling from East Java to South Kalimantan on Borneo Island. And President Trump's childhood home in Queens is sold for $1.93 million. Dave Packer, ABC News. A trespasser stopped on a former vice president's property.
2: Former Vice President Kamala

0: Kamala Harris's spokesperson tells ABC News her security personnel stopped a woman who trespassed onto her Malibu property on Friday night. Neither Harris nor her husband, Doug Emhoff, were at home. Sources tell ABC News private security stopped the woman and then called the LA County Sheriff's Department. The woman was on the property but did not reach the home. The woman agreed to leave voluntarily, complied when she was asked to leave, and was not arrested. Alex Stone, ABC News, Los Angeles.
1: Wildfire in Northern California forcing evacuations across Mendocino and Lake counties. The Lucas Fire has burned more than 3,400 acres since Thursday and is just 10% contained. Firefighters in the region are keeping an eye on strong winds that could cause the fire to grow. Tennis, the 2026 U.S. Open singles champion for women is Elena Rybakina, beating the defending champion Aryna Sabalenka. Dave Packer, ABC News.
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1: The U.S. Treasury quietly released its official financial report for 2025. It appears by its own numbers, the U.S. government seems insolvent. It's reported that the Treasury shows about $6 trillion in assets and over $47 trillion in liabilities. Add it all up, and it looks like the U.S. owes more than $130 trillion it doesn't have. 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

0: Did you notice something missing from this year's Atlantic hurricane season? Yeah, hurricanes.
1: No Atlantic hurricanes have formed this year, and none are likely in the coming days, says the National Hurricane Center, due to an enormous El Nino warming the Pacific. A State University at Albany, New York, atmospheric science professor cited a triple whammy of winds that decapitate a storm, dry air that starves it, and downward pushing winds that basically stomp it.
0: ABC's Chuck Sievertson. The Big Easy won't be taking it easy on anyone taking part in a street takeover. New Orleans says it's been monitoring social media and they're ready to arrest anyone taking part in street takeover events this weekend. The FBI's been tagged in. FBI New Orleans Special Agent in Charge, Jonathan Tapp.
2: But if you plan to come here to engage in criminal activity or threaten public safety, we will do everything in our power to protect our community.
0: Authorities say they'll be checking for outstanding warrants. Dave Packer, ABC News.
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1: ABC News, I'm Dave Packer. Saudi Arabia says it shut down a major oil pipeline as a precautionary measure after it was attacked Thursday. The pipeline vital because it lets oil bypass the Strait of Hormuz, which has been effectively shut down for more than 6 months. This is another pressure point contributing to high oil and gas prices here at home. The cost of diesel hitting a new nationwide high, $6 a gallon. It is hitting truckers hard. Philip Palker, who lives in New Hampshire, runs a trucking company, says that the price is making it impossible to break even.
2: It's not nickels and dimes anymore. And we're talking about hundreds and thousands of dollars in additional expense to the company to operate.
1: An Indonesian search operation underway after officials say a passenger ship carrying 240 people lost contact in the Java Sea while traveling from East Java to South Kalimantan on Borneo Island. And President Trump's childhood home in Queens is sold for $1.93 million. Dave Packer, ABC News. A trespasser stopped on a former vice president's property.
3: Former Vice President Kamala Harris's spokesperson tells ABC News her security personnel stopped a woman who trespassed onto her Malibu property on Friday night. Neither Harris nor her husband, Doug Emhoff, were at home. Sources tell ABC News private security stopped the woman and then called the LA County Sheriff's Department. The woman was on the property but did not reach the home. The woman agreed to leave voluntarily, complied when she was asked to leave, and was not arrested. Alex Stone, ABC News, Los Angeles.
1: Wildfire in Northern California forcing evacuations across Mendocino and Lake counties. The Lucas Fire has burned more than 3,400 acres since Thursday and is just 10% contained. Firefighters in the region are keeping an eye on strong winds that could cause the fire to grow. Tennis, the 2026 U.S. Open singles champion for women is Elena Rybakina, beating the defending champion Aryna Sabalenka. Dave Packer, ABC News.
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1: ABC News, I'm Dave Packer. The CEO of Anthropic said Saturday the artificial intelligence industry should slow down to give safety measures time to catch up. Without it, Dario Amade warned AI could be capable within 6 to 12 months of leading a swarm that could take over the entire internet. OpenAI CEO Sam Altman and XAI head Elon Musk both signaled their support for the idea of slowing things down. Reaction in Ireland as President Trump, during his visit with Irish Prime Minister Michael Martin, suggested that Ireland should be reunified.
2: It's going to happen eventually.
1: That didn't go over well with some leaders there. Ulster Unionist Party leader John Burroughs saying, quote, Northern Ireland not a pawn in Trump's fallout with the UK. Now, meanwhile, there's new concerns about the global supply of oil as the Iran-backed Houthis advance, those rebels, and Saudi Arabia cutting off oil in the key east-west pipeline after a drone attack. This is ABC News. Did you notice something missing from this year's Atlantic hurricane season? Yeah, hurricanes.
3: No Atlantic hurricanes have formed this year, and none are likely in the coming days, says the National Hurricane Center, due to an enormous El Nino warming the Pacific. A State University at Albany, New York, atmospheric science professor cited a triple whammy of winds that decapitate a storm, dry air that starves it, and downward pushing winds that basically stomp it.
1: ABC's Chuck Sievertson. The Big Easy won't be taking it easy on anyone taking part in a street takeover. New Orleans says it's been monitoring social media and they're ready to arrest anyone taking part in street takeover events this weekend. The FBI's been tagged in. FBI New Orleans Special Agent in Charge, Jonathan Tapp.
4: But if you plan to come here to engage in criminal activity or threaten public safety, we will do everything in our power to protect our community.
1: Authorities say they'll be checking for outstanding warrants. Dave Packer, ABC News.
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Aerosmith, Sweet Emotion. I'm Jackson Beckham. How you doing? Bon Jovi fans, rejoice. John says, I ain't done. More on that just ahead. Here's Chicago. Will you still love me?

0: Phil Collins with Genesis, the land of confusion. Bon Jovi finished up the Forever Tour at London's Wembley Stadium. And from the stage, John shouts out, "I ain't done. 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

0: It's Pat Benatar. Treat me right. Well, we're past Labor Day now. The last few days of summer in front of us. Some aspects of summer won't be missed. 44% of us are glad summer's over because we don't miss sticky clothes. 22% are glad summer ends when the kids go back to school. And 5% are happy to say goodbye to fat guys in Speedos.
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0: Sir Elton John, Don't Let the Sun Go Down on Me. If you can invite any celebrity to dinner, who would it be? Top of the list, survey says, Albert Einstein. We'd also like to have dinner with Oprah, Marilyn Monroe, Robin Williams, and David Bowie.
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5: Well, good morning. I want to thank you for tuning in this morning to the Living by Faith radio broadcast. My name is Jameson Burleson, and this is coming to you at 7:30 a.m. on Sunday morning. And I am so thankful that you have decided to join us this morning. I hope that you've had a great week, and it has been hot. The Lord has blessed us with some hot weather, and I've heard a lot of complaining. I have wanted to complain, but I'll be honest with you, I'm not going to complain, because I know just around the bend is winter time, and I am not ready for that. So I will sweat any day of the week compared to being cold. I can assure you that. So I am thankful for this week. Hope you've had a great week. Hope you've got plans on going to church somewhere in a good gospel believing church, and hope you've maybe even taken up the role of serving in the church of some capacity, whether it be an usher, whether it be a Sunday school teacher, whether it be a choir leader, whatever it may be, nursery. There's many jobs to be done at the house of the Lord this morning and to serve. Hope you've found one. If not, and if you're not able to go to church, the Lord has brought to us the capabilities to get the gospel out via radio and live stream. Amen. So many opportunities for you to hear the gospel this morning, and that is all due to the provisions made by God. Amen. For those that are homebound, those that are sick, those that can't get out this morning, they're able to tune in on the radio, and I'm thankful that God has given me this opportunity to reach people wherever you may be. And so, thankful that you're here this morning. I am thankful for my supporters and my listeners. They encourage me, and they let me know when they're listening sometimes, and it just is a great encouragement to me. I appreciate you. You know who you are. Thank you so much for everything you do for this ministry. And if I ask you of anything, please pray for this ministry and pray for me that I can continue doing this. The Lord opened this door up about 2 years ago, and I enjoy it, and I just hope that I can continue to do it until I can't do it anymore. Amen. So pray for the ministry, and hope you're going to go to church. Amen. I'm glad that I'm saved this morning. I hope that you can say the same. I am not in doubt. I am not in fear this morning. I am in peace. Peace that passes all understanding, the Bible says. And that comes from who? That comes from God above through His Son Jesus, because I know that Jesus paid my price on Calvary. And I know the work that He done on Calvary is the finished work of the cross. Amen. And I know that He paid every sin debt that I owe to God on the cross of Calvary. And I have peace this morning. I have no doubt. I know exactly where I'm going this morning. Why? Because of Jesus Christ. Amen. My hope is not in myself. My hope is not in my works. I am not going to work my way into heaven. I'm not going to pray my way into heaven this morning. Amen. Anything that I do this morning is only going to be done with the help and through Jesus Christ. Amen. So I'm thankful for that. And I'm thankful for another opportunity to preach. If you've got your Bibles, turn with me to John chapter number 7. John chapter number 7, we'll be picking up in verse number 35. John 7, verse number 35. We've been in John for some time now, and we're just preaching verse by verse expositorily through this book here, and it has helped me so abundantly. And I hope that it's helped you some. I hope you've got something out of it. I hope maybe you can look back through your Bible and the Gospel according to John and see notes maybe you've made and maybe some ideas and verses you've highlighted. But John chapter number 7, verse number 35 is where we'll begin. We'll just read a couple of verses and then we will start. John chapter number 7, verse number 35. The Bible says this. John 7, verse number 35. The Bible says this. Then said the Jews among themselves, whither will he go, that we shall not find him? Will he go into the dispersed among the Gentiles and teach the Gentiles? What manner of saying is this that he said, ye shall seek me and shall not find me, and where I am, thither you cannot come? Verse number 37 says this. In the last day, the great day of the feast, Jesus stood and cried, saying, if any man thirst, let him come unto me and drink. He that believeth on me, as the scripture hath said, out of his belly shall flow rivers of living water. Verse number 39, but this spake he of the Spirit, which they that believe on him should receive, for the Holy Ghost was not yet given, because that Jesus was not yet glorified. Let us pray. Almighty God in heaven, Father, I am asking you this morning to come help us this morning. God, I'm asking the Holy Spirit to intervene in the words that I say, Father. Use me as an empty vessel, Father, and fill me up with the Holy Spirit and pour it out among the people that are listening this morning. God, I pray. I pray, God, that when people would hear me, they would not hear Jameson, Father, but simply just hear you, God. I pray that they don't not see me, but God, see you, Father. I pray, God, that they wouldn't care who I am, Father, but they would

You this morning to come help us this morning. God, I'm asking the Holy Spirit to intervene in the words that I say, Father. Use me as an empty vessel, Father, and fill me up with the Holy Spirit and pour it out among the people that are listening this morning. God, I pray. I pray, God, that when people would hear me, they would not hear Jameson, Father, but simply just hear you, God. I pray that they don't not see me, but God, see you, Father. I pray, God, that they wouldn't care who I am, Father, but they would pray. I pray, God, that when people would hear me, they would not hear Jameson, Father, but simply just hear you, God. I pray that they don't not see me, but God, see you, Father. I pray, God, that they wouldn't care who I am, Father, but they would care who you are, God. At that wedding, turning that water into good wine, amen. And then we see in John chapter number 3, Jesus being the divine teacher, amen. Nicodemus came to Jesus by night and said, Rabbi, we know that thou art sent from God for the many miracles that you have performed. And Jesus said, Nicodemus, you can put all your schooling aside. You can put all your intelligence aside. I don't care if you're a ruler of the Pharisees or not, Nicodemus. He said, what ye must be born again. That truth is still reigning today, friend. Listen to me. On the other side of this microphone, can I encourage you this morning that no matter what kind of education, no matter what kind of degree that you have, it doesn't matter if you read every commentary on the Bible that you can find, friend. If you're not born again, it is all worthless. Jesus says you must be born again. Amen. That truth still reigns this morning. You've got to be born again. Amen. John 3 was the divine teacher. John 4 was what? The great soul winner. Jesus, the soul winner. Amen. Can I recall your memory over, and your memory is going to be recalled back over to John chapter number 4, where Jesus said he had to go through Samaria. There was a need over there. And what was that need? That woman at the well, amen, that needed a taste of the living water. Amen. Jesus, the great soul winner over there. That woman said, this well is deep. You have nothing to draw with, Jesus. Oh, friend, Jesus said, if you knew who you were speaking to, you would ask him, and he would give you living water. Amen. John chapter number 5, we've seen Jesus as the great physician. What he's saying, preacher, if you recall your memory back, Jesus walked up, Jesus as the great physician over there, and there was a lame man underneath those five porches, symbolizing the law of the five books of the law, and the law can't save you, amen. But he was laying over there, and he needed some help, had been laying over there for some time, and Jesus walked by and said, wilt thou? Make sure if you recall your memory back, Jesus walked up, Jesus as the great physician over there, and there was a lame man underneath those five porches, symbolizing the law of the five books of the law, and the law can't save you, amen. But he was laying over there, and he needed some help, had been laying over there for some time, and Jesus walked by and said, wilt thou be made whole? In chapter 7, verse number 2, now the Jews' feast of tabernacles was at hand, and so we've seen that being placed, all right? That was the timing. John gives us a timing indicator of what's going on here, and so we see that, and we've seen Jesus, his brother, saying, Jesus, if you're the real deal, why don't you go into town and start telling people and showing people the miracles you have performed, amen? And Jesus said, listen, boys, it's not my time yet. My time has not yet come. We've seen the unbelieving brothers. We've seen the unbelieving world. And we've seen the unbelieving Jews over there. But now Jesus does show up at the feast. He does show up at the Feast of Tabernacles. And remember, it was the Feast of Tabernacles and also the Feast of Booths, right? That was another name for it. Why? Because these people would have built booths out of tents and out of whatever they built booths out of tents out of back then in the streets of Jerusalem. And they would remember, it was in remembrance of the children of Israel in the wilderness. And that how God provided for them in the wilderness, right? And that's what this feast was all about, amen? And so we see here in John 7, where we picked up verse number 35, Jesus is now speaking to who? Remember, we've got three different people. We've got the Jews. Who's that? That's the Pharisees. We've got the people.
Who's that? That's the pilgrims. That's the people that are not from Jerusalem. And then we've got the Jerusalemites. That's what I call them, right? The people that live in Jerusalem. And we've got three different people groups here. We've got the Pharisees, we've got the pilgrims, and we've got the hometowners, okay? And so here's what's happening. Jesus is speaking in the temple, and there's all of those people combined in the temple.

0: temple listening to Jesus, right? We talked about that. And he's making the Pharisees mad, right? So mad, what? That last week they sent officers to take him. And it said what? No man laid hands on him. Why? Because his hour was not yet come. We talked about the timing. We talked about how God's timing is sovereign. And we talked about how God's timing rules everything, friend. Nothing happens without God checking the box off. Nothing happens without God allowing it to happen. It all falls on God's timeline this morning. I don't care where you think we're at in Revelation. I don't care what prophecy you think is being fulfilled or being foretold. I don't care. It all happens on God's timeline, amen? And I know who's in control. I find peace in that, and I find hope in that, that these Pharisees, they wanted to take Jesus. They wanted to arrest Jesus, but it says no man laid hands on him. Because his hour was not yet come. It doesn't matter. It doesn't, and that's something we need to remember in our lives too. You know, we try to fit God on our timeline. We try to cram God in our life. God, I need this. When this happens, I need this. By the time this happens, by the time I turn 30, I need a house. I need a family. By the time I do this, I need to have my kids raised. By the time I get to here, listen. That's not how it works, friend. If you're a child of God, you're on God's timeline. and God has the final say-so. Amen. I believe that. I wish we could fall right in line with Jesus. Amen. You know, we ought to be striving to be like Jesus. Jesus knew that he was on the Father's timeline. Jesus knew that he was going to fulfill the Father's will. He said, not my will, but thy will, amen, over there in the garden. And that was his life. That was the embodiment of his life. He was fulfilling the Father's will, amen. We need to take on that attitude of Jesus this morning. Then we pick up here in verse number 35. Look at the people group that's talking here. Then said the Jews. Now, who is that? That's the Pharisees, right? And so Jesus had just told them, said, I'm not going to be with you much longer, and you will look for me and shall not find me. And that's where we ended last week, that sheer reality that one of these days, that truth will become a reality to a lot of people. They will look for a Savior. Oh, friend, they have an opportunity to find one today. Oh yeah, there's a world of lost and dying sinners out there that have an opportunity to find Jesus, but there'll be one day when it'll be too late. They will look for a Savior. I can only picture them when they're standing in front of that holy judge, Almighty God of heaven, and they're being judged for what they've done, and they're looking around for a Savior, for a scapegoat, if you will, friend. Listen, and it won't be found. You better find him while he can be found this morning. You better find him. Look, and he shall be found today, but there'll be a time, friend, when, oh goodness, there'll be a time when you look around, and if you've not accepted Jesus as your Savior, Savior right now, you'll look around and look for a Savior, and it'll be too late. These Pharisees couldn't understand it. How do I know? They said this. Then said the Jews among themselves. That's the Pharisees. This is verse number 35. Whither will he go that we shall not find him? Will he go into the Gentiles and teach the Gentiles? What manner of saying is this that he said? They're saying, where is he going to go? What is he talking about? What is this saying? And then they quote him. They say, you shall seek me and shall not find me. And where I am, thither you cannot. How about that? Jesus said, you cannot come. You know what they were thinking on? They were thinking on earthly terms. They were thinking about it from an earthly perspective. The Jews were still thinking carnally. Jesus is speaking of heavenly things. You know what I think about over there? He told Nicodemus, if you do not believe the earthly things that I speak to you, how shall you believe of the heavenly things? And if you remember, Jesus is always speaking spiritually, amen? He's always talking about the heavenly things. And these Jews were so blinded. They were so blinded. Blinded by what, preacher? Can I remind you what they were blinded by? They were blinded by their legalism, amen? They were blinded by their pride and their ego. They thought they were fulfilling the law. They thought that they were upholding the law. They thought they were living righteous and perfect enough to be called up into heaven. They thought that they were going to be saved. But friend, can I tell you what? I'm going to tell you like I told you earlier. No law will get you there. No, friend, listen. It doesn't matter how many hoops you jump through. Nothing's going to get you there outside of Jesus Christ. So they were looking at things earthly, and Jesus was speaking of heavenly things. You know, we still try to do that. Sometimes we try to look at things from an earthly perspective. We try to explain things. We try to put Jesus in a box and explain him. Well, this happened because of this, or Jesus done this because of this. And we always try to put him in an earthly perspective, but the Jews were missing it. The Pharisees were missing it here. Said, where's he going to go? And what is this saying? And so we kind of see a pause, if you will, right? And in verse number 37, it says this, in the last day, that great day of the feast. Now remember, Feast of Tabernacles, right? A week long, 7 days. It was 7 days long. And on that seventh day, and there's a couple of different ideas going around. Nobody knows for certain, right? Some people believe this happened on the seventh day of the feast. Some people believe it happened on the eighth day of the feast, which would have been the day of rest. Now follow me here. But on the seventh day, on the last day, the seventh day of that feast, a pitcher of water would have been carried from the Pool of Siloam and poured out on the altar, right? And think about that. I want you to think about that. And I was reading about this feast and the magnitude of the celebration that was going on the seventh day of the feast. And look what the Bible says. It says, in the last day, that great day of the feast. Some people maybe believed it was on the eighth day. Some people believed it was on the seventh day. It doesn't really matter. But I'm going to tell you, I think it was on the seventh day, because on that seventh day, there was a great celebration. That's when everybody watched that water being carried up to that altar and being poured out. And it was symbolic of that saving, that Messiah that was coming, right? And guess what, friend? That Messiah was there. And that's why I believe that Jesus stood up and cried. That's what it says in verse number 37. Jesus stood and cried in an instant. In that Strong's Concordance, that word cried literally means to yell as loud as you can. And Jesus stood up and cried, saying what? If any man thirst, let him come unto me and drink. He that believeth on me, as the scripture hath said, out of his belly shall flow rivers of living water. You know what Jesus is saying right here? I am the water. We see Jesus being the water of life this morning. Amen. Oh, friend, listen, on that seventh great day, on that last day of that feast, the big celebration was going on. I can only picture Jesus standing up in that crowd and saying, if any man thirst, you know what I see right there? It's not exclusive. It's all inclusive this morning. He says, what? If any man thirst, oh friend, it doesn't matter who you are, where you're at, what you've done. If any man thirst this morning, I think a lot of people out there are thirsty this morning. Oh yes, friend. I'm not talking about dehydrated. I'm talking about their soul thirsting for something greater. How do I know, preacher? Hey, listen, the ABC stores are still in business. So, friend, drugs are on every corner of the street this morning. You can go anywhere and buy a vice, amen. From drinking to drugs, it doesn't matter. But there are men out there that are still thirsting for something far greater. I'm going to tell you what, friend, they'll keep thirsting. They'll die of thirst this morning unless they find the living water. Oh, friend, listen, Jesus is the only thing that can fulfill you this morning. Jesus is the only thing that can quench that everlasting drying thirst this morning. You can search the world around. You can go and spend all the money you got. You can go gamble. You can go punch all the tickets. I don't care, friend. Listen, you better hear me and hear me well. You're thirsting for something this morning. You're longing for something, and Jesus is the answer. Jesus said, if any man thirst, if any man, I love that any man. It doesn't matter. What man, who man, where man, it doesn't matter. Any man thirst, what? Let him come. Let him come and drink. We see two commands from Jesus. Come and drink. Come and drink. You know, I see that phrase, let him come And I see this right here. The offer is available. The offer is available to who? To any man. You know what? Jesus is not going to make you accept him. You know, that's a truth that we need to hold on to and need to understand. Jesus is not going to grab you and make you believe in him. God does not work that way. Some people believe that he does. Some people believe that God makes people believe in him. I don't believe that. I believe that God gives an opportunity. And what? Let him come. I think God gives you the offer. Who's going to accept it? The Holy Spirit's going to pass you by. The Holy Spirit's going to pull at your heart and may have already. Let him come. Are you going to accept it? The offer is available. The offer is available to any man. To any man. As long as you're breathing this morning, I truly believe this morning the offer is available to you. You may be thirsting. You may feel like you're in a dry and barren land this morning. You may be longing for something far greater, friend. Let you come to Jesus. Why don't you come? Jesus says, let him come unto me and take a drink. Come and drink. The offer's open. Look at that verse number 38. He that believeth on me. What happens when you believe on Jesus Christ? He that believeth on me, as the scripture hath said, out of his belly shall flow rivers of living water. This is a truth that we really need to hold on to here, Christian. What flows out is directly impacted by what's on the inside. Amen. Have you ever went to the store? If you go to the store today, you look, but go to a gas station right now. I've got a bottle of water here next to me, and it says natural spring water. And sometimes it'll tell you the source of where that water came from. You know, maybe the springs of a mountain, maybe the wells of an abundant land. I don't know, but sometimes these natural spring water bottles will tell you. It'll say comes from a spring up on a mountain somewhere. What am I trying to get to? It tells you the source, and all that water has a source. The water you drink has a source. Amen. Oh, friend, and what am I trying to tell you? Jesus is saying, I am the source this morning. Hey, friend, listen, if you believe, it's going to flow out of you. Why? Because there's going to be a source on the inside, amen. I'm not saying, amen, that I can prove you're a believer or not by your actions, but I'm going to tell you what, James tells us over there. The Bible explains to us that if you are believing, if you are a believer of Jesus Christ, this is what Jesus says right here, he that believeth, what? Out of his belly shall flow. Oh, friend, listen, what's on the inside will come out this morning. And most of the time you can tell a person, you can tell their spiritual condition, you can tell where they stand in front of an almighty God, you can tell if they've accepted Jesus Christ as their Savior by what comes out in their life, by what flows out. Jesus says, he that believeth on me, living water shall flow out. That's a beautiful picture. Why? Well, what's on the inside will come out. And if we've got the Holy Spirit living on the inside, that's what he says. He says this, but this spake he of the Spirit. He's talking about the Holy Spirit. That living water is going to be living on the inside, and it has no other option than to do what? Flow out. Can I ask you, what's flowing out this morning? What's flowing out of you? Look around at your relationships. Look around at your interactions with people. How do you act at work on Monday morning? How do you act in the community on Friday night? Where are you at on Saturday evening? Oh, friend. Shoo. Where are you at? What kind of people are you hanging? What's flowing out of you? What kind of music's you listening to going down? You know what? I was in Spruce Pine yesterday evening, and there was a bunch of cars past me, and the music that passed me was coming out of the trucks, and the cars was loud, and it was cussing and boom, boom, pow stuff. And I was thinking, what's flowing out of that truck? Something to think about. What's on the inside will come out. And Jesus says, if any man thirst, let him come unto me and drink. He's the living water this morning, friend. If you're looking for some, if you're longing and looking for something this morning, come unto Him and take a drink of that cool water. Let Him satisfy your soul this morning. Nothing in this world will satisfy you. Nothing. You will spend eternity longing and looking for satisfaction. Come unto Him. Oh, yes. Hey, if any man thirst, come unto Him and drink. Hope you have a great day in the Lord's day. God bless you.
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6: All right, if you have your Bible, I want you to find 1 Samuel chapter 23, verses 14 through 29. The Old Testament book of 1 Samuel chapter 23, verses 14 through 29. You find your place there, and we'll start looking at those verses here in just a moment. Did you know that God does some of His best work during what we might call wilderness experiences? Now, you can have a wilderness experience in one of two ways. First, you can end up in one of life's wildernesses as a result of God punishing you because of some sin or sins that you have committed. This is what happened to the Israelites when their fear and lack of faith caused them to disobey God by refusing to march into the land of Canaan and do the necessary fighting to make that land their own. In the wake of their disobedience, God said to the nation, "You will now wander in the wilderness for 40 years, and over the course of those years, those of you who are 20 years old or older will die off, and I will give Canaan to your younger generation." So that was a wilderness experience. You will now wander in the wilderness for 40 years. But on the other hand, you can also end up in one of life's wildernesses, even after you have tried to do God's will. And that is the kind of wilderness experience that I want to talk to you about today, because it is the kind of experience we see happening with David here in this story. But David certainly isn't the only Bible character who had to endure this kind of unjust, we might say, wilderness experience. Take, for example, Moses. He didn't just spend time in the wilderness during those 40 years of the Israelites wandering in the wilderness. No, he had previously spent 40 years living in the land of Midian, which was a wilderness region in the Arabian Peninsula, even before that. And then Elijah when he was fleeing from Queen Jezebel's promise to kill him. He ended up in a wilderness area. John the Baptist spent most of his life in wilderness areas around the Jordan River. The Apostle Paul, not long after his salvation experience, went to Arabia and stayed there 3 years, and the Arabia of Paul's day was a vast wilderness desert peninsula. And then finally, we could also put Jesus on the list. Immediately following Jesus' baptism in the Jordan River by John the Baptist, the Holy Spirit led Jesus into the Judean wilderness, where he spent 40 days fasting and experiencing the tempting of the devil. You see, when you understand the role that wilderness living played in the lives of Jesus, as well as these great servants of God, you can understand why the noted preacher and pastor Harry Ironside asked the question, "Have you ever noticed how many of God's beloved servants had their finishing courses in the university of the wilderness?" And so in our passage today, we find David doing some wilderness living. He is spending some time in the university of the wilderness. And he's not in the wilderness because of any sin on his part. He's there because he has been forced into hiding out there from King Saul, who wants him dead. But what we're going to see is that even as David is forced to endure his wilderness living, God doesn't abandon him. And as we look at this story, I want to share with you three thoughts about wilderness living. All right. Now, first of all, let's talk about the safety God provides in your wilderness. Look at verses 14 and 15. "And David stayed in strongholds in the wilderness." There it is. That's our theme for today. "And remained in the mountains in the wilderness of Ziph. Saul sought him every day," listen to this, "but God did not deliver him into his hand." So David saw that Saul had come out to seek his life, and David was in the wilderness of Ziph in a forest. Now, this wilderness of Ziph, it was a desolate area that was hilly and wooded. It lies between Hebron and the Dead Sea, and it is, for the most part, a barren area that is marked by ravines and caves. It's part of the larger wilderness of Judah there in the Dead Sea area. And do you know what the name Ziph means? It means refining. Well, doesn't that just fit perfectly with what I said in the introduction about how God uses wildernesses in the lives of his servants, or to use Harry Ironside's term, the university of the wilderness. Wilderness experiences are experiences that cause our faith, our devotion, and our service to the Lord to be refined. Our bad is burned off, leaving only our good. Our spiritual immaturity is lost, leaving only our spiritual maturity. And even as David's character and walk with the Lord is undergoing all this refining, God is keeping him safe from Saul. Each day, Saul is on the job of trying to find David, but each day ends in disappointment because the wilderness provides all kinds of excellent places for David and the 600 or so men who are with him to hide. You see, the wilderness living that we're talking about today, the kind that David and Moses and Elijah and John the Baptist and Paul and even Jesus experienced, it is not a death experience. So when you find yourself having to endure this type of wilderness experience, really, you can fully expect to come out the other end of it. God will see to that. Now, as for how God physically protects his servants during perilous times, when it is not his timing for them to die, I think of that story about the prophet Elisha that is found in 2 Kings chapter 6. Elisha and his servant are in a place called Dothan, and the king of Syria sends a large army, complete with many horses and chariots, to surround that city and capture Elisha. So Elisha's servant gets up one morning, looks outside, sees all those soldiers, horses, and chariots, and he gets scared out of his mind. I mean, who wouldn't? But what does Elisha do? He says to that servant, "Do not fear, for those who are with us are more than those who are with them." And then Elisha prays for his servant, saying, "Lord, open his eyes that he may see." And God immediately pulls the veil back on the angelic realm and allows that servant to see what's really going on. And that servant sees that the entire surrounding mountain is filled with horses and chariots of fire all around Elisha. I'm telling you, folks, if we could just see what all goes on in the angelic realm, even when times look bleak, God knows how to protect his people. Elisha's servant found that out, and so did David, and for that matter, so will you if you ever have to endure one of life's wilderness experiences, the kind that David is having to endure right here. Remember, it is not a death experience. It just isn't. All right? Moving on now. Second, let's talk about the support God provides in your wilderness. Look at verse 16. "Then Jonathan, Saul's son, arose and went to David in the woods and strengthened his hand in God." Somehow, even when King Saul couldn't find David, Saul's son Jonathan could. And when the end of this verse says that Jonathan strengthened David's hand in God, it just means that Jonathan encouraged David. And I'll guarantee you that David certainly did need a friend with a word of encouragement at this time. May I tell you something that I have learned from personal experience? I have been in a few wildernesses in my life. And if you want to know who truly cares about you, be sure to notice those who support you when you are in a wilderness. I promise you that if you ever have to play the role of David in the wilderness, God will make sure that some Jonathan, or maybe more than one, will come alongside you there and help you. Now, sadly, at least as far as the Bible's record of events goes, this will be the last time that David and Jonathan would ever see each other on this earth. Now, the two didn't know this at the time, but that is how things would turn out according to the Bible's record. So look now at verse 17. "And he," Jonathan, "said unto him," David, "Do not fear, for the hand of Saul my father shall not find you. You shall be king over Israel, and I shall be next to you. Even my father Saul knows that." You know, I have no doubt that Jonathan meant every word of what he says here, but it just will not play out like he says. Yes, David will be king one day, but Jonathan won't be there next to him. Now look at verse 18. "So the two of them made a covenant before the Lord, and David stayed in the woods, and Jonathan went to his own house." This covenant might have simply been the reaffirming of a previous covenant these two had made a few chapters earlier. We read about that in chapter 20. Or it could have been a new covenant to which they agreed. One commentator I read offers the possibility that this was a new covenant that said that when David did become king, he would make Jonathan his second in command, just as Jonathan had spoken here. We just can't say for sure what the details of this covenant were, but afterwards, Jonathan goes back to his own home. Now, you might ask, well, why didn't Jonathan remain with David and fight by David's side against Saul? Well, Jonathan was too much of a good and loyal son to take things that far. So he departs from David, but not before he has given David a great deal of encouragement out there in the wilderness. That's the way people who truly care about you operate. They walk in when the rest of the world is walking out. They call when nobody else does. And just as Jonathan went out to the wilderness to encourage David, God will send people to support you in your wilderness. Well, today we're talking about wilderness living. And so far we've said some things about the safety God provides in your wilderness and the support he provides in your wilderness. Now, third and last, let's talk about the solutions God provides in your wilderness. When you are in one of these David-type wildernesses, God keeps you safe. We're grateful for that. And he supports you. We're grateful for that. But with all that

that being said, I don't want to give you the impression that wilderness living is in any way, shape, or form easy. It's not. It's not something that you want to raise your hand for and say, "Here, Lord, I've never spent any time in one of life's wildernesses. Why don't you send me to one?" Ask any Christian who's ever had to endure a wilderness experience, and he or she will tell you that wildernesses are hard places in which to live, and they are places that are just filled with problems. So here in this story, we find David experiencing some major problems. But what we also find is that God had solutions for David's problems. So with this in mind, let's look at David's first problem. It begins in verses 19 and 20. "Then the Ziphites came up to Saul at Gibeah, saying, 'Is David not hiding with us in the strongholds in the woods in the hill of Hakalah, which is on the south of Jeshimon? Now, therefore, O king, come down according to all the desire of your soul to come down, and our part shall be to deliver him into the king's hand.'" And so we see here that David's problem while he was out there in the wilderness of Ziph is that a group of Ziphites find out where he is, and they go to Saul to rat him out. And what's interesting about that is these Ziphites, you know, Ziph was in Judah, the southern part of the land, and David was from Bethlehem, which was also in Judah. So one might have assumed that these people of Ziph would have been loyal to David and kept his whereabouts a secret, but instead a group of them go to Saul and say, "We'll take you right to where he is." As for what motivated them to do this, maybe they were afraid that Saul would have them put to death for helping David if he ever found out they had, because after all, he had previously done that exact thing to a group of Israel's priests who had unknowingly aided David, not realizing that Saul didn't want them to help David. We find that story in chapters 21 and 22. And so how does Saul respond to this offer from these Ziphites? Well, look at verses 21, 22, and 23. "And Saul said, 'Blessed are you of the Lord, for you have compassion on me. Please go and find out for sure, and see the place where his hideout is, and who has seen him there. For I am told he is very crafty. See, therefore, and take knowledge of all the lurking places where he hides, and come back to me with certainty, and I will go with you. And it shall be, if he is in the land, that I will search for throughout all the clans of Judah.'" So Saul liked what he heard from those Ziphites, and he was quite prepared to mount a full-scale search for David in that area. But he did want to be sure going in. He wanted to have the best information he could possibly get before he did all this, because he had learned from previous attempts at capturing David. David was crafty. David was elusive. But you see, now it was up to God to provide a solution to this problem those Ziphites had created, and God in his sovereignty does provide the solution.

So they, the Ziphites, arose and went to Ziph before Saul. But David and his men were in the wilderness of Maon, in the plain on the south of Jeshimon. This wilderness of Maon, it was 5 miles south of Ziph. And so about the time those representatives of Ziph were making their deal with Saul, David and his men were leaving the wilderness of Ziph and relocating 5 miles or so away to the wilderness of Maon. Now, I'll grant you that no mention is made of God instructing David to do this relocating, but again, in God's sovereignty, he knows why David and his men must make that move, even if David and his men just think it's time for them to make a move. So, problem solved. To see this, look at verse 25. When Saul and his men went to seek him, they told David, in other words, David was told that Saul was searching for him in the wilderness of Ziph. Therefore he, David, went down to the rock. That's talking about a large landmark rock in that area. David went down to the rock and stayed in the wilderness of Maon. So again, the problem of those Ziphites telling Saul where David was is solved as David relocates 5 miles away before Saul and his men ever get there. But now when you are in the wilderness, the problems can keep on coming. So look now at the last part of verse 25. And when Saul heard that, meaning he had heard that David and his men were now in the wilderness of Maon, he pursued after David in the wilderness of Maon. All right, so now David has a new problem, and it's time for God to provide another solution, and God does that. Look at verses 26, 27, and 28. Then Saul went on one side of the mountain, and David and his men on the other side of the mountain. So David made haste to get away from Saul, for Saul and his men were encircling David and his men to take them. You see, this time it really looks like Saul might catch David. This time it is very, very close. Saul and his men are at the same mountain where David and his men are. It's just that Saul and his men are on one side of the mountain, and David and his men are on the other side of it. But Saul and his men, they're making their way around the mountain. As a matter of fact, the situation looks so desperate for David that sometime later, he actually writes a psalm about this encounter. It's Psalm 54. And we know that he wrote it about this time of his life because he actually tells us that in the heading of that psalm. Psalm 54 is a short psalm, but it contains lines such as, "Save me, O God. Hear my prayer, O God. Oppressors have sought after my life. Behold, God is my helper. I will praise your name, O Lord, for it is good, for he has delivered me out of all trouble." Clearly, when Saul and his men were breathing down the necks of David and his men at this time, David did what he could to escape Saul, but he also prayed and asked God for God's deliverance. And how did God answer that prayer? Verses 27 and 28, "But a messenger came to Saul, saying, 'Hurry and come, for the Philistines have invaded the land.' Therefore Saul returned from pursuing after David and went against the Philistines." So they called that place the Rock of Escape. God didn't answer David's prayer by killing Saul, did he? He didn't answer it by causing the earth to open up and swallow Saul and his men. Instead, God's solution to that specific problem at that specific time in David's wilderness living was to orchestrate circumstances to give Saul something to do that was even more important than catching David, and that something was protecting his nation from being overrun by the dreaded Philistines. And do you know what that solution shows us? It shows us that when you are having to do some wilderness living, God has all kinds of creative ways to answer your prayers and provide solutions to the various problems you face in your wilderness. And now,

Look at the last verse, verse 29. Then David went up from there and dwelt in the strongholds at Engedi. That's an area on the western shore of the Dead Sea, and the name Engedi, it means spring of the goat. It's a site about 14 miles east of Ziph. It sits 600 feet above the Dead Sea. It's marked by many caves along high cliffs. It has several waterfalls to it. It's really something of an oasis in the wilderness. Outlaws were known to use that area because it was so inaccessible and because it offered such a good source of water. The site was called the Spring of the Goat because of the fact that there's a spring there that plunges down toward the sea, and it was called the Spring of the Goat because that area was a natural area for mountain goats. And so David and his men, they follow up their narrow escape there in the wilderness of Maon by moving to this, what we might call a high mountain fortress type place called the Spring of the Goat. But they did escape, didn't they? And that's our point here. Whatever problems you have to face in your wilderness, God has solutions to them, and He will share those solutions with you just when you need them. You might be thinking right now, God is late. God hasn't provided the solution for me. Well, maybe you don't need it just yet. Maybe the timing isn't quite right. God will scare you to death, taking it down to the last second, I'll warn you. But He will give you the solution just when you need it, just when things look the bleakest for you, and just when things look like you might not make it safely out of your circumstances. You might even get to some place in some wilderness and find your enemies circling around you so they can finish you off. But if you'll keep praying and keep putting your trust in God, if you'll call upon Him and expect Him to answer, that's important. Have faith. He will make a way out for you, and He will keep you safe until He deems that you've spent enough time in the wilderness, and then He'll get you to a better place. You see, God was still going to make David king. He wasn't going to let David remain in the wilderness forever. But as so many servants of God have had to do throughout history, David had to do some wilderness living for a while, for a season in his life. Even as he did it, though, God provided him with the safety for his life and the support for his predicament and the solutions for his assorted problems. Now, in closing, let me say that I've been preaching to three groups today. See which group you are in. Group number one consists of those of you who have never done any wilderness living. Maybe you can find a few points of interest in this time period of David's life, but you can't really relate to David here because your life has never taken any kind of turn toward any kind of wilderness. Well, just know that you will probably need all of this one day, because you are certainly no better than the likes of David and Moses and Elijah and John the Baptist and Paul and, of course, Jesus. So if they all had to do some wilderness living, what makes you think you won't? So you might need this one day. Group number two consists of those of you who have spent some time in the wilderness, but God has brought you through those days and you don't live in the wilderness anymore. Well, if that's you, will you admit that God did some great work on you and in you during those days, a work that made you a better servant for Him? But then there is group number three. This group consists of those of you who are right now living in some wilderness. Maybe like the Israelites and their 40 years of wandering in the wilderness, you are there because of sin and disobedience on your part. Or maybe like David, you didn't do anything wrong. Maybe all you did was try to serve the Lord. But like David, you have gotten caught in the backwash of some people who don't care about serving God, aren't in God's will, and have caused you some very real problems. And maybe you're thinking, that's me. That's where I'm living right now. I know more than I want to know about what David went through. Okay, if that's you, listen very carefully to what I'm about to say. The one thing that sustained David during all of that wilderness living he had to do
was his relationship with the Lord. He just never stopped looking to God to bring him out of that wilderness and get him onto the throne. He prayed real prayers in which he used straight talk with God, and through those prayers he fully expected God to do something. Yes, there were times when he lost faith, but he always found a way to muster it again. And that's the word I'll leave with you today. Wilderness living is not easy. But God never abandons his people in the wilderness. He is right there with you, even if you have gotten to the point where you can no longer feel his presence. He hasn't forsaken you, and all hope is not lost. Just as he brought David, Moses, Elijah, John the Baptist, and Paul out of their wilderness experiences, he'll bring you out of yours. You just need to persevere until that happens. Don't quit now. You aren't delivered yet.

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7: 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That's a picture of what it's like to search for meaning apart from God. You can chase after relationships, money, success, or experiences, but like that dog, you'll never truly catch satisfaction. It's always slipping away, leaving you thirsty again. But Jesus said in John 4:14, "Whoever drinks the water I give them will never thirst. He is the living water." Meaning, purpose, and fulfillment aren't found by chasing things that vanish. They're found by coming to the source himself.
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Praise God. All right, I'm interested in the 14th chapter of 1 Samuel, and especially verse number 6 tonight, this 14th chapter of the book of 1 Samuel. The Bible said, and Jonathan said unto the young man that bare his armor, come, let us go over unto the garrison of these uncircumcised. For it may be that the Lord will work for us. For there's no restraint to the Lord to save by many or by few. Father, thank you, dear God, for the privilege to be in the house of God tonight. Thank you for these people that pushed aside the things of this world and gathered here this evening. Thank you for the good singing and fellowship we've already enjoyed. And dear God, I never take for granted everybody's a Christian. I pray tonight, Father, if there's one here lost, they get saved. Somebody with another need, that they get it to you now, Lord, and find help at thy hand. How badly I stand in need of help from heaven. I pray, dear God, you'd illuminate my mind and give me physical power, and most of all of thy spirit. I'm glad, God, tonight that it's not by might nor by power, but by thy spirit. Thank you, dear God, for what you're going to do. For it's in Jesus' name that I do humbly pray. Amen. Amen. Jonathan said to the young man that bare his armor, come, let us go over into the garrison of these uncircumcised. It may be that the Lord will work for us. There's no restraint to the Lord to save by many or by few. I'm interested especially tonight in one phrase out of that verse where Jonathan said, it may be that the Lord will work for us. And I want to preach tonight, God being my helper, when this subject, when you ain't got nothing but a maybe. The Philistines had come, overrun their camp, and taken their worldly possessions. Israel's fighting men was out yonder, holed up in the earth like animals in hiding. Jonathan was down to just a maybe. That's all he had. But I'm glad, thank God, for the encouragement that I find here. Because just like Jonathan, there have been some times in my life that I didn't have much more than a maybe. But I'm glad, thank God, I find that sufficient here in the Word of God. When you ain't got nothing but a maybe, you may be sitting here tonight under the sound of my voice, and you're there this evening. I mean, you're down to a maybe. All hope seemingly has been taken away. You're down to a maybe. Now, first of all, I'm looking tonight at the setting of this story. The Philistine nations come and taken everything. The Bible has said there are no smiths in Israel. What's that mean, preacher? That means if the Israelite even is able to get a hold of a hoe or a shovel or a sickle, he's got to go down to the Philistine camp. There's no smiths in Israel. There's but two swords amongst all out of the Israelites, and Jonathan has one and Saul, his father, has the other. And to be sure, Saul's not going to use his. He's out yonder with the rest of those fighting men, holed up, hidden out, away from the enemy. As a matter of the fact, the Bible has said that he's sitting under a pomegranate tree. Now that's noteworthy.
For the pomegranate tree is a tree of royalty in the Word of God. Do you remember the Old Testament priest and his attire? And on that priestly garment, along the hem of it, was a pomegranate and a bale. A pomegranate and a bale. A pomegranate and a bale. You say, what does that mean, preacher? What's that speak of, a pomegranate and a bale? Fruit and noise. Fruit and noise. Fruit and noise. Do you know what God's expecting out of us tonight as we gather in the house of God? Fruit and noise. Fruit and noise. Now the fruit of a Christian is another Christian. I mean, that's the ultimate fruit. So bless God, as we come out and look around and we see somebody that got saved, there ought to be some noise in the house of God. Somebody ought to praise God over it. And not only that, I mean, listen, I think about fruit, and blessed be God, we gather here and we pray, and then we come back to the house of God, and we look out, and there's the answer to our prayer. Bless God, there's fruit, and there ought to be some noise. Somebody ought to praise God over what he's doing. Fruit and noise, fruit and noise. Now, I realize we've lived down to a generation that'd be offensive to most. And they think the quieter you are, the more reverent that you become. I said, bless God, it ain't reverence, it's rigor mortis. They dead. God's expecting some fruit and some noise out of us. Amen. I didn't say racket, but noise. Yes, sir, somebody ought to praise God when we come together as a people of God. I mean, here old Saul is sitting out yonder under a pomegranate tree. He ain't doing nothing. 600 fighting men out there hid out. They're not doing nothing. But bless God, Jonathan may not have nothing but a maybe, but he got up on that maybe. There's somebody right here this evening. I've persuaded my heart, a crowd this size, if you just get up on that maybe, God will bless you right good. Maybe the Lord will work for us. And so I'm looking at the setting of this story. I'm glad I don't have to quit there. I'm seeing the sufficiency of a sovereign God. Well, God's sufficient for my need and yours. He said, it may be that the Lord will work for us. Now, I'm here to tell you, church, bless God, if we get God working for us, the devil better get in the next county. If we can just get God working for us, I mean, look out, devil. He don't stand a chance, buddy, if we can get God working for us. Jonathan said, hey, armor bearer, it just may be that the Lord's going to work for us. I'm up here on a maybe tonight. Hallelujah. I'm glad I can get up on a maybe. Get up and say, Lord, it just may be somebody will get saved in here tonight. It just may be, God, if I'll get up on that maybe, that somebody will get closer to God tonight than they've been for a while. Maybe the Lord will work for us. He said, for there's no restraint to the Lord. Hallelujah. I see a blind man sitting outside of Jericho that had never seen the light of day. And the Bible said Jesus passed by. When he came to the place where old Bartimaeus was, the Word of God said Jesus stood still. Oh, hallelujah to God. Boy, if the Lord just stands still and takes note of us,
we're going to get in better shape. And friend, it ain't long till that blind man has got 20/20 vision. Now listen, even if he'd gone to the best of the eye doctors in our day, in this 21st century that we're living in, they'd have said, Bartimaeus, you're a hopeless case, feller. We can't help you. But bless God, he went away from there with 20/20 vision. You know why? There's no restraint to the Lord. Hallelujah. And buddy, he went away seeing. I see a woman with an issue of blood. 12 long years. Spent all of her money. No better. Boy, I see her going down the road one morning and thinking, if I can just touch the hem of his garment, it's going to be all right. Hallelujah. Boy, after a while she got close enough and touched him. Every germ run out of her body and she's healed and made whole. Why, preacher? There's no restraint to the Lord. Now listen, when Jesus helped her, you know where he's headed? To Jairus' house. Jairus got a dead daughter. I mean, she's sick to begin with, and he came running to Jesus. But listen, while all this others are going on, a servant came and said, trouble the master no further. Thy daughter's dead. Jesus put an arm around him, said, be not afraid, only believe. Down yonder in Jairus' house, listen, that crab wife at him and said, listen, she's dead in yonder. Why, you're not going to be able to do anything for her. And the word of God said, Jesus put him out of the house, went in, and bless God, he come a walking out of there with that little girl. Hallelujah, alive. Why, preacher? There's no restraint to the Lord. I saw something in that a while back that I'd been missing. I began to see the contrast in that woman with the issue of blood and Jairus. They're right there together. Both episodes. He's very wealthy. The Bible said she'd spent everything she had. She had nothing. He's very prominent in the community. Everybody knew Mr. Jairus, but she's a nobody out of the crowd. He's had 12 years of joy with a little girl, his daughter. She's had 12 years of misery with a disease in her body. What a contrast. But they got one thing in common. They both needed Jesus. We come from varied communities and walks of life here this evening. Varied occupations and varied social orders. But listen, every last one, we got one thing in common, folks. We all need Jesus. Every last one of us. And so, there's no restraint to the Lord. Hallelujah. What is it going on in your life tonight? Listen, I can hear old Jonathan say, hey, armor bearer, it may be that the Lord will work for us. There's no restraint to the Lord to save by many or by few. Now, I wish, church, oh, how I wish everybody get fired up for God. But if that doesn't happen, God's still going to get done what he needs doing. I mean, listen, he ain't never had the vast majority. He ain't never had nothing but the few. Listen, old Jonathan, he said, well, there's no restraint to the Lord. He can use a few. Well, he can use a mighty army. Now, bless God, you can sit around. I mean, mulled up on God if you please. But he'll use somebody else. Praise God, listen, to get the job done. And they'll get the blessing, mister.
I don't know about you, I want to be part of that few that's getting it done for God. Oh, what a privilege to be a part. Thank God of that few. Jonathan said, armor bearer, let's go. They said, if they invite us into their camp, we'll know the hand of the Lord's upon us. I tell you what, when you set out to do something for the gods, you better be sure the hand of the Lord's on you. Yes, sir. They went up to the garrison of these uncircumcised. You know what? They invited them in. Come on in, boys. Listen, I hear old Jonathan say to that armor bearer, the hand of the Lord's on us. We just got invited in. God's with us. Woo, hallelujah to God. This crowd's good as defeated, armor bearer. God's given over into our hand. First thing they did was to kill 20 of the enemies of God. The Bible said there was a great discomfiture in the camp of the Philistines. They went stark raving mad. They looked around, didn't know what in the world was happening. They said, the God of Israel has raised up his head, and we ain't no match for him. And mister, they hit the road a running. Jonathan and his armor bearer. Saul heard the commotion. That brings me to the speech of Saul. He told that crowd with him, he said, listen, you're not to eat anything. Don't touch a bite of nothing to eat till this campaign's over. Yes, sir. Let's honey everywhere. Falling out of trees. Listen. Coming down out of trees upon them. Jonathan, the Word of God said, dipped his rod in that honey and put it to his mouth. See, he hadn't been in the business meeting. He'd been out fighting the devil. And he didn't know no better. That crowd been in the business meeting, Saul said, hey, don't eat nothing. Jonathan hadn't been there. He'd been out fighting the devil's crowd. Boy, when he tasted that honey, the Word of God said his eyes was open. Now listen, I want to say this. I'm going to be done here in a minute. We're going home. That wasn't Jonathan's honey. He got in on somebody else's honey. Did you ever come out to the house of God and you wasn't in no mood to worship? I mean, you didn't feel like singing. You didn't even feel like sitting there listening to the preacher. Really, you felt more like being at home. You just wasn't in no spiritual state or mental state to worship God. And there you sat and didn't have a bite of honey. And some old saint of God would get their hand up toward heaven, or somebody holler, amen.

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4: Bibles this morning, I want you to turn to the book of Colossians chapter number 2. Colossians chapter number 2. I saw it, Ken and Will. Let's stand in honor and reverence for the reading of God's word. Colossians chapter number 2. Colossians chapter number 2. I want to read just a couple of verses of Scripture this morning from Colossians chapter number 2 and preach what the Lord's laid upon my heart, and then we're going to partake of the Lord's Supper. Second, Colossians chapter number 2, beginning in verse number 13. Colossians chapter 2 and verse 13. Now I want you to listen here. And you, being dead in your sins and the uncircumcision of your flesh, hath he quickened together with him, having forgiven you all trespasses. I say amen to that right there. Blotting out the handwriting of ordinances that was against us, which was contrary to us, and took it out of the way. Now listen to this right here. Nailing it to the cross. Nailing it to the cross. Let's go to the Lord in prayer. Father in heaven, as we bow before you this morning, we thank you for another opportunity to come to your house. Lord, we thank you for your many blessings. Lord, thank you for the service thus far. Lord, I pray that you just remove anything that might hinder our worship. Lord, that you just bind the devil outside of you. All trespasses. I say amen to that right there. Blotting out the handwriting of ordinances that was against us, which was contrary to us, and took it out of the way. Now listen to this right here. Nailing it to the cross. Nailing it to the cross. Let's go to the Lord in prayer. Father in heaven, as we bow before you this morning, we thank you for another opportunity to come to your house. Lord, we thank you for your many blessings. Lord, thank you for the service thus far. Lord, I pray that you just remove anything that might hinder our worship. Lord, that you just bind the devil outside this building. Lord, all trespasses. I say amen to that right there. Blotting out the handwriting of ordinances that was against us, which was contrary to us, and took it out of the way. Now listen to this right here. Nailing it to the cross. Nailing it to the cross. Let's go to the Lord in prayer. Father in heaven, as we bow before you this morning, we thank you for another opportunity to come to your house. Lord, we thank you for your many blessings. Lord, thank you for trespasses. I say amen to that right there. Blotting out the handwriting of ordinances that was against us, which was contrary to us, and took it out of the way. Now listen to this right here. Nailing it to the cross. Nailing it to the cross. Let's go to the Lord in prayer. Father in heaven, as we bow before you this morning, we thank you for another opportunity to come to your house. Lord, we thank you for your many blessings. Lord, thank you for the service thus far. Lord, I pray that you just remove anything that might hinder our worship. Lord, that you just bind the devil outside this building. Lord, whatever he's trying to accomplish or do, God, I pray that you just get him away. And benefits that he's given us, can we comprehend that? Now, before we go any further, you may be sitting there this morning and you may be saying, well, preacher, I know I'm saved. Everything's good. God's good. I love him. Praise the Lord. All that. But I believe it's we as Christians get in such a routine of being blessed, such a routine of being saved. Now stick with me here. We get into such a routine of being a Christian that we don't really realize or can't comprehend just how amazing God's gift of salvation, just how amazing God's gift of Jesus Christ paying the price for our sins, just how wonderful and blessed we really are in the benefits and the blessings of God that we receive on a daily basis. Now, I want to show you something this morning. I need 10 volunteers. You going to volunteer? You don't have to come up here. I'll come to you. I'll come close. All right, now, you volunteered. Put your hands together. Put your wrists together. Put them together. I'll be back. Put them together. I'll be back. Put them together. Got them together? There you go. Ain't gonna stay like this, okay? Get them together, Brim? There you go. You put them together. Did you get them? They'll probably run away. All right. I'm trying to hurry. Just bear with me. I've done this before in a revival meeting. Some of you may have been there. But the Lord laid it on my heart to do this morning as an example. All right. You want to volunteer? All right. Put them. There it is.
1: Oh, this would be wonderful, won't it?
4: Now, Ridge, don't be mad at me if you won't lose. All right. You put them together. I got one, I ain't got but one. Here, Mary. No, that's good. I can get either of these ones. All right. Yeah, well. Don't do it tight to your dad. I know. All right. I want everybody to look around. Hold your hand. Hold your arms up if I've got you bound, okay? Okay, I want to prove something to you this morning. How do y'all feel like that? It's already awkward, isn't it? It's uncomfortable, okay? Do you realize this morning that before we accepted Jesus Christ as our Lord and Savior, we were a slave to sin. We were bound to sin. Amen? We couldn't get forgiveness of sin. We didn't have somebody to go to. We didn't have Jesus Christ in our heart and life, and we didn't have salvation, so we wasn't part of the family of God. We were slaves to sin. And I'll say this morning, if you've never asked Jesus Christ, you're still a slave to sin. If you've never asked him to come in your heart and life, you're bound by sin. That's why I've done this morning. I know y'all are uncomfortable. Now, if somebody panics, let me know. I can cut them out. I lost the cutters, though. Oh. All right. You're uncomfortable, right? What does sin do to you? Makes you uncomfortable, doesn't it? When you accept Jesus Christ, it doesn't give us a free gift of sin. Amen? But it gives us power over sin. We have the freedom from sin. No longer are we a slave to sin. Now, I want you to see this morning, what these two scriptures, these two verses says here. And you being dead in your sins and uncircumcision of your flesh hath he quickened together with him, having forgiven you all your trespasses. I'm glad this morning, church, and I want you to really think about this. I think everyone in here, we could say that we have committed sins that it absolutely makes us ashamed to raise our head. Amen? I'm right there with you, church. We've committed sins that if somebody, one of our friends or one of our church members knew the sin that we've got in our minds or we're thinking of right now, let me borrow your imagination. it would embarrass us to death. We probably wouldn't come back to church if everybody knows some of the worst sins. And I know sin is sin in God's eyes. Amen. But I want to use this for illustration. The Lord's impressed this on me, and I want you to get this. Terrible sin. Things that we've done that we're so ashamed of. That we're so ashamed that we actually committed. We've actually done in our lives the sin. And we think about the sin, that what sin does to us. Not only does sin make us uncomfortable, it paralyzes us. Amen? We're a slave to sin before we accept Jesus Christ. There's no way out. Joy, you'd like to get out of them zip ties, but unless Kay's got her switchblade, you can't get out. Amen? You can't get out. You'd like to get out, and you're uncomfortable. Amen? If I told you to stand up and testify and wave your hands, how are you going to do that? You can't. You can't. You're bound. Amen? You're bound. It makes you uncomfortable. Sin makes you uncomfortable. And the sins that we think about makes us so ashamed would embarrass us to death if it was to get out and people know some of the things we've done, I'm thankful today to tell you this morning that Jesus has wiped them clean. Amen. That Jesus has wiped them clean. And not only that, our sin debt has been paid in full. Amen. Paid in full. Isn't that wonderful, church? Isn't that wonderful that despite our sin, despite our failures, despite all the bad things that we've done in our life, despite all the wrongdoings that we've done, how many people we've probably hurt or embarrassed, and a lot of people say, well, I feel like I'm nobody. Listen, you may feel like you're nobody. You may feel like you're not special, but I'll tell you what, in the eyes of God, you are special. Amen? Hey, you're special enough that Jesus Christ died for you. God's only begotten Son came and paid the price for our sins, and nailed them to the cross. Nailed them to the cross of Calvary. We're fixing to partake of this Lord's Supper. And I want you to understand something this morning. This isn't just any supper. This isn't just any, we shouldn't go through this in a routine. Amen? We shouldn't go through this as out of habit, because we're partaking of what represents what Jesus done for us. The blood that was shed. Think about this morning. Golly, I hope you're getting this morning, because I feel like preaching this morning. When God, because he sent Jesus Christ to die for our sins, and we asked him to come in our hearts and life and save us, when God looks at us, you know what he sees? The blood. He sees the blood that's been applied. He sees the blood that's been applied through his son Jesus, what he done on Calvary for you and I, so that we could be saved and be free from sin.
5: Amen.
4: No longer are we bound by sin. No longer. Think about this. If we lived in Old Testament days before Jesus Christ came, do you know what you'd have to do if you sinned? You'd have to rely upon somebody in the tabernacle to go on behalf of your sins and get you cleansed. And if that didn't happen, you know what? You didn't get cleansed of your sin. Amen? If that wasn't taken care of, if they wasn't a sacrifice, there had to be a sacrifice made. They had to be offerings brought. They had to go in the temple. The chief priest had to go and offer up your sins. That's as close as you could go. That's as far as you could go. Then you had to rely upon someone else. But thanks be to God that when Jesus came, that when Jesus was crucified, when he rose again the third day, aren't you glad that we can go all the way to the Father now? Amen. Aren't you glad that we can go straight to him, that we don't have to rely upon anybody else? Listen, it's nobody's business what we've done in our past, but it's no longer, if we're a child of God, it doesn't matter, the past doesn't. Amen. You know who brings that up? We bring that up. We bring the past up. We bring the past sins up. And I just made you do it just a minute ago, but I want to do it for an illustration. But I want you to understand, church, they're gone and they're forgotten as far as God's concerned. They're gone and forgotten. Now, when I was in high school, I was very sneaky. I was. And I'll say this, my daddy's here. Mom and dad didn't know half of the meanness I was in because I was sneaky. I'm serious. I played basketball, and I'm not bragging. I'm not tooting horn. I played basketball. I was pretty popular. I had a lot of friends. I had people like me, I think. But when I wanted to get wild and party and do bad things, I didn't want nobody to know about it. But maybe a few. Amen. You ever been there before? Maybe a few. Maybe just my close friends. They won't tell. They won't let nobody know. I woke up before in places I didn't know how I got to those places. I woke up in people's apartments that I didn't know who they were from Adam. But nobody knowed about it. Just maybe a few. But guess who did know all about it? God. He knew the whole time. He knew when I was laying in the floor of an apartment, passed out, drunk, that I wasn't doing right. He knew exactly where I was. But he still loved me. He still loved me. When I was doing things that I shouldn't be doing, but and I was saved. Listen, I got saved at a young age. I got saved very young. But I backslid on God big time. I lived just enough to say I was saved. Went to church. I had to go to church. Mom and Dad made me go to church. Amen. And I'm thankful for that now. But I've done things that I'm not proud of. I've done things that was bad. And if you'll be honest with yourself this morning, you've probably done things as bad as I did or worse. But it does not matter. You know why? Because Jesus paid it all. Jesus paid it all. I don't care how bad your past is. I don't care what you've done in the past. I don't care. Listen, the ground's leveled at the cross. Jesus Christ died for all the sins of the world. And he just died one time, and that covers it all. Amen? Don't ever forget that. Nailed them to the cross. Verse 14, blotting out the handwriting of ordinances that was against us, which was contrary to us, and took it out of the way, nailing it to the cross. Remember, church, Jesus transformed us. Amen? He changed us. The Bible makes several references to that, changing us, what he done, the old us and the new us. Romans 6:6 says, knowing that our old man is crucified with him, that the body of sin might be destroyed. Amen? Now, it says that doesn't mean that you're not going to sin anymore. You are. You still got flesh. Jesus transformed us. Amen? He changed us. The Bible makes several references to that, changing us, what he done, the old us and the new us. Romans 6:6 says, knowing that our old man is crucified with him, that the body of sin might be destroyed. Amen? Now, it says that doesn't mean that you're not going to sin anymore. You are. You still got flesh. You're going to sin. But guess what? There's forgiveness of our sin. Transformed us. Amen? He changed us. The Bible makes several references to that, changing us, what he done, the old us and the new us. Romans 6:6 says, knowing that our old man is crucified with him, that the body of sin might be destroyed. Amen? Now, it says that doesn't mean that you're not going to sin anymore. You are. You still got flesh. You're going to sin. But guess what? There's forgiveness of our sin. Romans 6:6 says, knowing that our old man is crucified with him, that the body of sin might be destroyed. Amen? Now, it says that doesn't mean that you're not going to sin anymore. You are. You still got flesh. You're going to sin. But guess what? There's forgiveness of our sin. But you know, here's the kicker. And a lot of times, church, we'll go ahead and commit it anyway. Amen? But a lot of times, listen, that conviction comes and knocks on our heart. Wait a minute. Think about this. What are you fixing to do? That's not right. Where would we be without conviction? Where would we be without conviction? I bet you we wouldn't be here this morning. Amen. I bet you we wouldn't be here this morning. But thanks be unto God that knowing that when Jesus was crucified, the old us was nailed to the cross once and for all. When we ask for forgiveness of our sins because we're a child of God now, we're a new creature. Amen. We can go. Listen, sin ought to convict us. I'm thankful it does, but it ought to. It ought to bother us when we do wrong. It ought to bother us when we're out of the will of God. It ought to bother us when we backslide. It ought to bother us when we do something wrong. And I'm thankful it does. I don't want to lose that. You know why? Because God wants us to live for Him. God hates sin. Amen? He doesn't hate the sinner. He hates the sin. We should be the same. We should be the same. Colossians 3, listen to this, verse 9 and 10. Lie not one to another, seeing that ye have put off the old man with his deeds, and have put on the new man, which is renewed in knowledge after the image of him that created him. Who were we created in the image of? God. Amen? God is a loving God. God's a merciful God. But God's a just God. Amen? And He's a true God. And because we're created in His image, we're precious to Him. Amen? Now listen, Baptist, don't go ahead and get the big head. That's not what I'm doing. I'm just being honest. We're precious to God. He created us in His image. You know what? He created us not to sin. Have you ever thought about this? When you sweat, that's a symbol, or that's a remembrance of sin. There was no such thing as sin until Adam and Eve went against God in the garden. Amen? And what did God say? I'm going to make you sweat. I'm going to make you toil and labor. Amen? So when you sweat, that's a reminder of sin. And think about this. Jesus, I didn't realize this till just the other day. I heard a preacher preaching on this. Jesus, it's mentioned one time in the Bible where He sweated. Now think about that. Over here in that old hot desert, which over 100 degrees at daylight, never made mention of Jesus sweating until when? When He's in the garden. Gethsemane. Right? You with me? And He went in there. Now wait a minute. Stay with me. I know what you're thinking. He went in that garden of Gethsemane. And the Bible says He began to sweat. But He didn't sweat our sweat. What did He sweat? Blood. Think about it. Out of the eyes, out of the ears, out of His body. He began to sweat drops of blood for nobody else but you and I to make sure He was in the will of God. And yet we, a lot of times, we said, this is how we act. And get at me if you want to, but this is how we are. Here I am, God. I'm waiting for the blessings to just fall on me. And I'm just sitting here. Amen? I'm just sitting here. I'm not out and about doing God's business like I'm supposed to. I'm not out and about witnessing. I'm not out and about letting my light shine. Now, listen, now as evil and as wretched as this world is, and as wicked and dark and filthy and perverse and sickening as this world is, don't you think now more than ever we need to be about the Father's business? Because of what He done for us. Jesus died for us. So that we could have salvation. So that we could have eternal life. But all God's asked for us is to live for Him. But you know what? We get so caught up in being blessed so much. Maybe it's just me. I don't know. If I'm not careful, us. Jesus died for us. So that we could have salvation, so that we could have eternal life. But all God's asked for us is to live for Him. But you know what? We get so caught up in being blessed so much. Maybe it's just me. I don't know. If I'm not careful, I get caught up in all the blessings God gives me, and I get lazy on Him. I get satisfied. He blesses me. How many of you in here? You're a slave to sin. You don't know Jesus. You can't get forgiveness of sin. You can't receive the blessing. You say, well, it ain't been too bad, preacher. Hey, it ain't yet. God pull the curtain back and let you look down in hell for a little while, let us all look down in hell for a little while, I'd say all of us in here would be acting a whole lot different. Feel the heat and the fire. Hear the noises. The suffering, the pain. But there's a way that you don't have to go to hell. And there's a way that you can become free of sin. Amen. You become free of sin. You ask Jesus Christ to come in your heart and life. He saves you. Now think about this, Christians. If you're saved in this morning, I'm still talking to you. You can go to the Father anytime, anytime, anywhere, any place, and you can say, God, forgive me of my sin. Amen. God, forgive me of my sin. God, I've sinned and come short of the glory of God. I'm asking you for forgiveness. I'm so ashamed. I'm so unworthy. And this is what He does. Uh-oh. Forgives you. You're no longer a slave to sin. Through Jesus Christ, giving His life, you're free. Isn't it good to know that despite our failures, despite our wrongdoings, we can go to Jesus and say, Jesus, forgive me. And He forgives you. Jesus, forgive me.
1: We do too.
4: And He forgives you. You're free from sin. I don't know about you, church. Did I get everybody? Oh, yeah. I shouldn't ask. I should have waited. No. How do you feel now? How do you feel right now, even? It's aggravating, ain't it? Now, I'm going to leave weight. Think about this, church. I wished I could bind up everybody in here this morning. How you feel, Wade? That's aggravating, ain't it? More than you thought it would be, didn't it?
5: Yes, it is.
4: But now, you're free. I say all that to say this, church. Do we really comprehend how good God is to us? Have we really understood? You say, preacher, there's no way I can comprehend it. I tell you what we can do to try to comprehend it. Draw closer to Him. Draw closer to Him. Be more like Him every day and less like this world.

0: But you know where it starts? It starts right here. I can't make you. Spouse can't make you. Friends can't make you. You got to want to live for Him.
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Job. Job chapter 23. We sort of titled this, Longing for God. That's what Schofield says he's doing. But I like to think more that God knows where I'm going or what's going on in my life. I don't know, you can think of a lot of things put there. But we all know the story of Job. And Job lost a lot. We'll look at that in a minute. But we just want to look at Job 23. And this is Job after his friends come and they have told him he sinned, his pride, bitterness, whatever. And, said, hey, that's why, that's what's wrong with you. But we got to understand everything happens in our life ain't because something's wrong with us. Somebody said, well, they're going through that because they sin. Not necessarily. You read Job. They're going through that because of this or that. Hey, sometimes we as Christians, whether we like to believe it or not, we go through things. And these times, we may not understand why we're going through that, but God does. And all things work together for good, them that love God. And what? Are called according to who? Our purpose? His purpose. Hey, everything we go through in life and everything what we face is for him. And he's working on us and he's helping us. And I'm glad he's doing that. But find your place, stand with us. I turn that thing up on 72. So if you're getting hot, somebody go back there and turn it back down, I guess. I worry about Nanny. I worry about some of the older

ones, and I can deal with it, but I worry about others getting too cold or whatever, but it's hard. It really is. In the book of Job chapter 24 or 23, then Job answered and said, "Even today is my complaint bitter, my stroke is heavier than my groanings. Oh, that I knew where I might find him, that I might come into even to his seat. I would order my cause before him and fill my mouth with arguments. I would know the words which he would answer me and understand what he would say unto me. Will he plead against me with his great power? No, but he would put strength in me. Then the righteous might dispute with him. So shall I deliver for even from my judge, be delivered even from my judge. Behold, I go forward, but he is not there, and backwards, but I cannot perceive him. On the left hand, where he doth work," I mean, he knows he's working, "but I cannot behold him. He hideth himself on the right hand, that I cannot see him. But he knoweth the way that I take. When, not if, but when he has tried me, I shall come forth as gold. My foot has held her steps, his steps. His way have I kept and not declined. Neither have I gone back from the commandment of his lips. I have esteemed the words of his mouth more than my necessity food. But he is in one mind, and who can turn him? And what his soul doth desireth, even that he doeth. For he performeth a thing that is appointed unto me, and many such things are with me. Therefore am I troubled at his presence. When I consider, I am afraid of him. For God maketh my heart soft, and the Almighty troubleth me, because I was not cut off before the darkness, neither hath he covered the darkness from my face." Our Father, how we sure do love you this morning. I thank you, God, for allowing us just to be able to come to church. Thank you for these visiting with us this morning. I thank you for Marvin. I pray you continue to help him and be with him. I pray, Lord, you'd be with that that may be lost, God, amongst us. God, I pray the Holy Ghost, God, would deal with them. They'd see the need of salvation, God, before it's too late. Be with those that are sick. Have those who are able to be with us today, I ask you to help them, and we'll give you praise for everything that you do, and we'll honor you in Jesus' name. I do pray, amen, amen. I'm really no title, I guess, in longing for God, ever how you want to look at it. But Job is giving an answer, no doubt, to his friends. He's giving an answer to God, or explaining some things here about what's went on in his life. I want to look back at chapter 1 and give you the character of Job. Job was a good man, no doubt, but he was a man of integrity. You notice what he said in chapter 1 of the Job 1 and 1. The Bible said he was perfect. He said he was perfect. What does that mean? That means sinless? Don't mean sinless. This is Job. His friends accused him of being because of sin. But he's mature. You know what that word perfect means? It means mature. Do you know why Job went through what he went through and he still held his head up high? He still stood strong. And no doubt the Bible said he was bitter. It wasn't a bitter like mad or anything like that. But hey, he's groaning and all that. Why was he able to do that? Because he was mature. Right, people say, "Oh, that preacher always talks about going to church." You know why? I want you to grow. Hey, there's going to be trouble coming in your life. Hey, there's going to be problems coming in your life.
Hey, what are you going to do when you face them problems? You better be strong in the Lord. You better be mature. Hey, listen, the Bible not only said he was perfect, he was upright. You know what that means? It means he was morally straight, walking the right path without deviation.

matched his inward conduct. Hey, there's a lot of people on the inside there, or on the outside be one thing. But on the inside, there's something else. You ever know anybody like that? Hey, these people, man, their inside may say one thing, but the outside tells another. Let me tell you something this morning. You can't fool God. God knows your heart. He knows your mind. He knows what's going through it right now. He knows if you're burdened, if you're not burdened. He knows if you've been praying, if you've not been praying. He knows everything about you. Hey, you probably want to know that Marvin had a prosthetic leg if I hadn't said something. But God knows. You can cover it up. You can disguise it. Hey, but listen, not only was he a man that was perfect, upright, morally straight, walking the right path without deviation, hey, he was one that feared God. I'm going to be honest with you, ain't a lot of God's people fear him like they are too. I'm talking about reverence. Hey, I ain't talking about being scared of him, afraid he's going to do something, and he can do something. Oh, hey, but the reverence of fear, the reverence, hey, you ought to love him, you ought to respect him, you ought to respect his house, you ought to respect everything about, you ought to respect his word. Well, that's what Job's saying. He was a man that feared God. Not only that, but he endured evil, endured evil. You say, preacher, what's he talking about? That Jude evil, hey, listen, it means turned away from or to deliberately avoid evil. I know a lot of people, Brother Mike, they're like they want to see how close they can get to it. You remember when you was a child? When I got Josh, can I use him as an example? I'd say, David, men say, don't you do that. You know what? I don't know. He might have been an angel. I wonder if he got this how close he could get to it. Hey, don't touch that fire. I remember my little young is just little. I mean, they were just walking good, and they get close to the stove, and you'd say, don't touch that. Then the next thing you know, they're getting a little closer. I don't know what that is. Hey, you ought to avoid it. You ought to stay away from it. Hey, that's why I don't like Halloween. I don't like all this stuff. It's evil. And then all about it's evil. You ought to avoid it. Stay away from it. Because if it's evil, it's of the devil. Hey, if it's evil, it ain't no good. If it's evil, it'll hurt you. It'll destroy you. But Job, we find in Job 1, the character of him. Hey, that still has a good thinking about why he stayed the course, why he didn't quit. Hey, chapter 2 or 1, 6 through 12, Satan becomes before God. Hey, with the sons of God, he shows up. And God knowed exactly where Satan was. He knowed what he'd been doing. He said, pretty much asked him, said, what you been doing? He said, walking to and up, down, to and fro. Isn't that what the devil says, or the Bible said the devil is doing in the book of Peter? Walking to and fro, seeking. Hey, he's looking for you to get with. Hey, I'm going to take the devil on attack those that are powerful. He will, but he can't do it without from a distance. But those that he wants to get down is those that are lagging behind, those that are weak. That old lion will follow that old herd. He'll follow them. Boy, there'll be one get hurt. One ain't got the strength to go, maybe slowing down a little bit. And that lion's a-watching. And he pounces on it, and he takes it. Hey, do you know what? Had the devil's son, and perhaps he'd been around Job's house. Job wasn't weak now, but the devil couldn't get to him. Have you considered my servant Job? Yeah. Hey, but you got a hedge about him. Hey, does he serve you for naught? Look what he's saying. He said.

in the lie. Lord said unto Satan, hast thou considered my servant Job, that there is none like him in the earth, perfect and upright, one that feared God and did evil? Hey, have you considered him for that? I'm going to tell you, you live for God, hey, devil will be on your trail. You see that little contradiction? I know it ain't. Hey, he's after the weak. He will destroy the weak. But I've learned this. If you're doing anything for God, if your church is growing, hey, if you're growing in your ministry, how whatever happened, hey, the devil would give anything to destroy it. He'll attack your marriage. He'll attack your children. He'll attack everything. You say, he ain't bothering me. I'd be afraid to say that. I wonder if I was saved to begin with. Hey, listen, I mean, it ain't no hurts nobody more than me. Look back and see no young people say all that. Hey, but I'm telling you, hey, God's still good. And listen, the devil would like to destroy me through that. You're looking. You feel like crying, all that. You know, the devil say, hey, look at that, ain't nobody there. Hey, look at there, you ain't got but this many for Sunday school. Look at it. You know what he wants? He wants to get in your head and put things in your head and destroy you. You know what the Bible said? Resist him. Huh? Hey, listen, get thee behind me, say what Jesus told him. Hey, get thee behind me. Leave me alone. Let me serve. Let me do. Hey, that's what we are to do when he starts getting a little bit too close. Just get away. You ever have a bully? That bully picking on you. I mean, eventually you just get tired of it. You say, won't you leave? Why don't you quit doing what you're doing? Hey, listen, the devil would like to

what we are to do when he starts getting a little bit too close. Just get away. You ever have a bully? That bully picking on you. I mean, eventually you just get tired of it. You say, won't you leave? Why don't you quit doing what you're doing? Hey, listen, the devil would like to, let me serve, let me do. Hey, that's what we are to do when he starts getting a little bit too close. Just get away. You ever have a bully? That bully picking on you. I mean, eventually you just get tired of it. You say, won't you leave? Why don't you quit doing what you're doing? Hey, listen, the devil would like to bully you. He'd like to get you. I may go into work Monday. They say you ain't got a job. Hey, I don't know. What would you do? Hey, we'll just go on because the same God's helped me before going to help me again. Hey, listen, I have him in my life. We sing a song about Jesus. And all I need, he is. I ain't got fame. I ain't got wealth. Oh, but I have Jesus. Hey, what a lovely name. Hey, it's the name of Jesus. You know him. Hey, you don't know the one that owns it all. You know the one that can help you. And that'll be there with you in all the way. God says, this is what God told him. Go ahead. Put forth thine hand on everything he's got. You can do that. He did that. You know the story? And I'm trying to get to chapter 23 real quick. Hey, you know the story. He lost everything he had in a matter of seconds. If not seconds, minutes. He lost everything. Look what he said. He said his sons and daughters were eating and drinking wine in their elder brother's house. And they ain't got them yet. That's on down there. They're having a good time living it up. They think, hey, we got the life. I don't know what they was thinking. But then the Bible said a messenger came and said, the oxen were plowing and the asses feeding behind them, beside them. And the sow beams came down and fell on them. Hey, I'm the only one that escaped. Everything that happened, there'd be one that would go tell Job, this has happened. Four times this has happened. Hey, Job didn't curse God. He didn't throw a pity party. He didn't say, why me? You know what Job done? Hey, this is what he done. Behold, he said, Job arose and rent his mantle and shaved his head and fell down upon the ground and worshiped. And said, naked came I out of my mother's womb, and naked shall I return thither. The Lord gave, and the Lord hath taken away. Blessed be the name of the Lord. Oh, hey, blessed be the name of the Lord. Everything you got, he give to you. Hey, if he takes it tomorrow, he's still gone. Hey, my car shuts down, he's still gone. Hey, I lose my job. He's still God. Blessed be the name of the Lord. He's still God. We see in a minute, there in chapter 23, he don't change. He's the same. He's the same. Hey, old devil didn't do too good there. He's still worshiping. He's still at that altar. God says, hey. He's going before him again. You know the devil's accused of the brethren. I wonder if we do anything enough to make him want to go before God and accuse us. Huh? How many of us does even bother? They're so far back from God, why do we even fool with them? Ain't somebody else more worthy? Huh? Hey, listen, he come before him again, and this is what God told him. He said, as I consider my servant Job, it's like a rerun of chapter 1. Gives him all the things that Job is. Oh, fastest integrity, although thou movest me against him to destroy him without cause. And Satan answered the Lord and said, skin for skin. Yea, all that a man hath will he give for his life. That's what the devil said. Put forth thine hand. Huh? Put thine forth hand now and touch his bones and his flesh.
and he will cause thee.

0: curse thee to thy face. And the Lord said unto Satan, behold, he's in thine hands. Hey, it gives me comfort, Brother Mike. No, devil can't do nothing unless God allows him to. You said devil done this, devil done. God had to allow him to do anything, whatever he's done in your life. He did. Hey, don't blame God. Don't say, God, it's your fault. So what did he do? God allowed Satan to touch Job's body. He went forth, smote Job with sores, boars, from the soles of his foot into his crown. And he took him a potsherd to scrape himself, Job did. And he sat down among the ashes. The next verse, his wife says, won't you just go ahead and curse God and die? Somebody makes fun of Job's wife for saying that and all that. She just lost everything that Job had. Hey, she just lost everything. What Job had was hers, and she lost it too. You know why she didn't handle it as well as Job? Because she wasn't the person Job was. Hey, she didn't have that integrity. She didn't have that fear. She didn't have that upright. She wasn't mature and all that. So why don't you just curse God and die? Why are you going through this, Job? Why are you going through what you're going through? Won't you give it up? Have you ever asked that question yourself? Why am I going through what I'm going through? You say, preacher, I've had people say, preacher, why is this happening? Why am I having to deal with this? All I can do is look at him and say, I don't know. But I know the one that does. Why did God take that little youngin'? I don't know. My God's in heaven. He does whatever he wants to. God knows that future, that little youngin'. He knows what he might have kept it from. If he'd left. Hey, I don't know. I got grandbabies that wasn't aborted, but they didn't survive in the womb. Hey, I got 7. Maybe another one. We'll say 7 right now. But I got 2 that was lost. You said, that ain't a baby. They're as much a baby,
1: yes, sir,
0: as you are a person standing here today. People don't look at it, Miss Morrow, like that. But I'm telling you, I always say if you've lost, whatever, if you have of adoption, whatever, hey, that's your youngin. Listen, Job done everything, Satan done everything he could for Job, just wanting him to quit, wanting him to lay down, wanting him to give it up, destroy that fear. Destroy that matureness, but destroy that integrity, and destroy all that Job's lived for and lived his wife. And hey, the devil wants to destroy that. I think 40 years in the ministry, over 40 years, 1985, May 1985, Mother's Day when I announced, when I preached the first message. That's been a while. You know, the devil has tried every way in the world. From this to that. But you know what I look? I ain't looking at the now. I ain't looking behind. I'm going to tell you what I'm looking at. What's ahead? Hey, there's more waiting over there. Hey, there's more ahead. Sure, he may destroy everything in my life, but there's one thing he can't touch. Amen. Salvation.
1: Amen.
0: Hey, God allowed him to do that. His wife said, curse God and die. His friends show up. How many like to have friends like Job had? He's sitting there, can't say nothing, don't say nothing, and one by one they come by. Act like they're trying to comfort him, although they're blaming him. You've seen. Hey, you're full of pride because all God's done for you. I mean, you can read all that they said about him. They wasn't much friends. They wasn't much comfort, believe me or not. They just wasn't. friends like that. Who needs friends like that? Oh, that, hey, Job, you got a hidden sin in your life. You're going to have to get it out and confess it. Everything that happens to you, I said a while ago, is not because of sin. Sometimes things happen in our life. Like storms show up. Did anybody order her lane? Anybody say, hey, we need a storm, Lord. Will you send us one? I think a little race steer at Trickling up our own Pensacola. I heard him and his wife's on four-wheelers, but they wasn't a four-wheeler around. I heard they was in their house and a mudslide came down. It carried them a long way in the house. You can see the story. You can watch Scars on the Mountain if you want to and hear him tell it. He survived, but his wife didn't survive. Now, they didn't get up that morning and say, hey, there's going to be a storm come. Honey, you ain't going to make it, but I'm going to make it. But no, things happen in our life. We may not understand. Hey, maybe one may question. Hey, but God knows what he's doing. We don't. Hey, I got to get to chapter 23. The Bible said this. Job, he answers and said, he said, even today, is my complaint bitter? My stroke is heavier than my groanings. Even though he was mature, even though he was where he was spiritually, things still hurt. You see a Superman thing on my chest? Huh? Are they some of them, Brother Mike, Brother Marvin, man, they've been through it. They know I ain't had the pain they had, huh? But they made it through it, huh? Hey, listen. Hey, when those things happen in our life, sometimes we do get bitter and do get a little mad at God if we ain't careful. But that bitterness is an expression or outpouring of deep grief, sorrow, pain. It's not rebellion murmuring, but being honest about his pain and seeking help. I had a lady this week. She said, she was talking about the homeless up there in Nashville. She said, they need to have something for them. They need to get some kind of help and this and that. I told her, I said, some of them are here because they want to be here. I know it for a fact. They're there because they want to be there. Some fell in bad fortunes. Sure. I said this. They can offer help. They can only help them if they want help. Hey, God offers salvation. And you don't want to get saved if you want to get saved. And he's dealing with you.
1: Your choice.
0: Huh? Alcoholic can get off alcohol if they want it. Hey, the druggie can get off drugs if they want it. Huh? Hey, you got to want it. That problem you're going through, if you want to get out of it, hey, you got to do what you can do to get out of that. If you want help, you'll find it. Preacher can preach. He can preach. God's sending a message maybe for a certain person or whatever. That's all the preacher can do. Preach. I can't go back and say, this is for you, Karen. Why don't you get in the altar? I can't do that. Roy, what's wrong with you? Repent. I can't do that. But you know what? They can only get help if they want it. And so many love that sin they're in that's got them bound. They love that so much, they won't get out of it. And they could. God's offered. God's tried to help. But they got to want it. They got to want it. Huh? Oh, hey, my Peter, my stroke. Notice what he said. He said, my stroke is heavier than my groanings. Oh, he felt like he was weighed down. Then he said this, oh, that I knew where I might find him. Oh, he said, well, if I just knew where I might find him, you know what I'll do? He said, that I might come to even to his seat. If I could just get to him. Hey, if I could just plead my cause, plead my case. That's what he's talking. It's like a courtroom. I read one place, it's like an imaginary. The righteous is a jury and all that. And here's God the judge. And man, he said, oh, if I could just let them know how I feel, what's burning on the inside of my heart. Oh, listen. Oh, listen. Job feels like God is nowhere around. That's what he feels like. We ever been there? We know as children of God, saved by the grace of God, he lives in our heart. We know he's there. Do you know he's there? But there's times in our life, it seems like God just pulls back. Even though he's there, you don't feel him like you once felt him. People say, oh, God's left. God's still God. He's still there. Huh? Hey, we judge his presence on the shouting that's going on. The number that's come in the building. Hey, we judge everything on whether a church is alive because of this or that. Hey, I read in the book, a church of Sardis, they had a name that they liveth, but they were dying. They had a good number. They was doing a lot of great things. Oh, hey, they was, but he said, thou, as a name that thou liveth, but thou art dead. Oh, listen, just because you got a parking lot full don't mean God's there. Just because they got a parking lot full don't mean the bus been over. Hey, listen, you can have praise teams, everything else. Hey, but have God in the building. Hey, the liberty that I feel even this morning. Huh? Hey, the liberty of the choir. It don't matter, Brother Mike. It does not matter if we got three or four in the choir. If we got more, that choir always sounds good. It does. Why? God just helps them. I heard people singing this morning. I don't hear a whole lot. I know. Because, I mean, the other people singing, you don't hear them like you would if they was by themselves. Huh? Hey, listen. He said, if I know where to find him, this is what he said he would do. Notice, if I knew, he said, I would order my cause before him and fill my mouth with arguments. Not a cause of being mad, but just facing him. Letting him know how he felt. Letting him, and let me tell you something, God already knew how he felt. Ain't it amazing we want to tell God everything? God already knows. You ought to tell God. God already knows about that problem. Hey, this happened in my life. Nobody knows about it. God knows about it. Oh, hey, listen. He said, this is what I do. I would know the words which he would answer me and understand what he would say unto me. Job said, I already know what he's going to say. I know what he's going to do. What did he say? Look at the next verse. He said, I will. Will he plead against me with his great power? Hey, will he destroy him? No. Job said, no. This is what he's going to do. He's going to put strength in me. There's times don't feel like it go on. Then what happens? He shows up. He gives you the strength. Hey, now go a little farther. I was sick one day. I always made it a regular thing. Just like coming here on Saturday morning, I made a regular thing on up our Indian Creek. We had an altar up on the mountain. I'd make my way up there on Saturday afternoon. And I'd climb that mountain. This day, I wasn't feeling real well. I felt a little sick, and I thought, I don't really feel like going, walking up that altar, but I'm going to go anyway. I pulled up beside the road there above the church. I got out, and I started up that mountain. Man, I got about halfway up. I thought, man, I think I'll just pray right here. I ain't got the strength. I don't know if I can make it to the rock altar. And about that time, you know what happened? The Holy Ghost reminded me of what Jesus done. You know what he done? He reminded me Jesus didn't quit. Never gave up. Hey, don't you think he got tired? Hey, don't you think he felt like giving up? Hey, he's in the flesh just like you and I are now. It got heavy. I don't really think he thought about quitting, but it got heavy. But he didn't stop. The Bible said this, and he went a little farther. Boy, the devil, God reminded me, wasn't the devil reminded me, God reminded me, the Holy Ghost, of what Jesus done, and he didn't stop. And I thought, I believe I can go a little farther. You know what I done? I made it up to that place, and he gave me strength to get out to where I was going. I'm going to tell you, you think you ain't got strength to do something for him? You think you ain't got strength to go on? Hey, these people I know, they think, man, I might as well just give it up, can't go. He's your strength. Didn't we? Seem like every Wednesday night we found that strength. He is our strength. We can do nothing in ourselves. We can't. He's going to strengthen me. Oh, and I'm about done. He's going to strengthen me. And there, in verse 7, that the righteous might dispute with him. It's like a jury. I know they think, man, I might as well just give it up, can't go. He's your strength. Didn't we? Seem like every Wednesday night we found that strength. He is our strength. We can do nothing in ourselves. We can't. He's going to strengthen me. Oh, and I'm about done. He's going to strengthen me. And there, in verse 7, that the righteous might dispute with him. It's like a jury. So should I. Man, I might as well just give it up. Can't go. He's your strength. Didn't we? Seem like every Wednesday night we found that strength. He is our strength. We can do nothing in ourselves. We can't. He's going to strengthen me. Oh, and I'm about done. He's going to strengthen me. And there, in verse 7, that the righteous might dispute with him. It's like a jury. So should I be delivered. I said, I've been sowing seed. I've been watering seed. Hey, it don't bother me a bit, man, come in here and get up and preach and 30 get saved. No, not at all. Well, that's labor I'm seeing come forth, coming up. Labor ain't in vain. Hey, he looks around and seemed like God wasn't nowhere around. Seemed he was hiding himself up from him. Seemed like all this is what Job came to the conclusion. Job said, but he knoweth the way that I take. I may not understand the direction I'm going, but God does. I don't know why this road's rough, but God does. You know what Job's saying? I'm just going to keep on trusting God. That's all you can do. Hey, trust him. He knows the way that I take. And not if them trials going to come, not if he's been tried, but he said, when I am tried, I'm going to come forth like gold. You know what happens to gold when they put it in the fire? It gets brighter, purifies it. That's why he does. You know why we go through the fire? Get rid of things in their life that don't need to be there. You say, I don't understand. I've been living.

never good. I've been trying to live right, trying to do this, trying to do that, and I'm still going through a battle. I'm in a problem. Hey, you know why God's doing that? Hey, maybe something in your life he's trying to get rid of. Burn it off. The impurities, get rid of it. Huh? Then I just want to go a little farther. Job said, neither have I gone back. You know what Job said? I've been faithful. He said, neither have I gone back. Or my foot, in verse 11, my foot has held her steps. He didn't get off the path not one bit. His way have I kept. Even though all that he went through, he still tried to offer sacrifice. He still served God. He said, I've done that. Hey, and not decline. He said, neither have I gone back from his commandments of his lips. I have not esteemed the words of his mouth more than my necessary food. But he is in one mind, and we who can turn him? In what his soul desireth, even that he doeth. In other words, God's a no-changing God. He's the same yesterday. He's the same today. He'll be the same next week, tomorrow. For he performeth the thing that is appointed me. And many such things are with him. Guarantee it. I don't know what you're going through. You don't know what I'm going through. But I do know this. There's a God in heaven that knows where you're going. Huh? I may not understand everything in life, but I know when he's done with it, it's going to be good. Amen. Huh? But I don't like going through that. Anybody like problems? Anybody like trials? I don't think I've heard anybody get out and say, boy, I thank God for her lean. Boy, it sure did make a difference, didn't it? Or any other storm. No. They're glad they got through it. But I'm going to tell you, nobody likes storms. But I do know one thing. They may come, and they may blow, they may get rough, but I know the one that can say, peace be still. Come on, Lord.

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7: Well, if you're glad to be here, would you say amen?
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8: Amen.
7: All right. Glad to have you this morning. What a good day we have. Let's give the Lord a hand clap. Amen. Yeah. Amen. God has been good to us. We've got a lot going on this week. Thank you for making us part of your day. Tonight, let me just mention to you, we'll be up at the Tabernacle tonight. If you don't know how to get there, it's like you're going to Malin Community College. Just before you get to that hill there where the old Klondike building is, there's a sign there with Brother Joel's picture on it. You turn right up there about half a mile on the right. 6:30 tonight, 7 Monday and Tuesday night. Then back here on Wednesday night at 6:30 for our meal at 5:30 and all that good stuff going on. Amen. So let's remember those on our prayer list, please. Let's remember things forthcoming. As we continue to pray one for another, we are blessed, so blessed to be here this morning with Brother Jonathan back with us. Amen, somebody.
9: Amen.
7: Yes, sir. He's going to learn to sing one of these days, and he's been working on it now, I'm telling you. And he is a blessing to us, and you know that well. He'll be singing all week. Brother Joel is with us, arrived safely in Asheville yesterday. So we have an overwhelming joy, and we've been waiting and anticipating this for some time. So we're very grateful. Amen. Stand with me, if you will, please. And we're going to shake hands in just a moment after we pray, but we're going to have a congregational first. And then we're going to have the bells today. I wanted to do that, Brother Joel, back in several years ago. Churches used to have bells, so we're going to do that in honor of him. And we're going to do an offering during the bell time. So Brother Ronnie will come up and bless the offering. But at our time right now, Miss Maria will come and lead us this morning.
10: We're just going to sing two verses of How Great Thou Art this morning.
7: Amen.

Let's give the Lord a praise this morning. Amen. We also today have the joy of having our Gulfport friends back for about their 10th or 11th time, so we're glad they're back on Baptist on Mission. Shake hands with somebody. Tell them you're glad to see them this morning, all right? Get out of the seats. Tell somebody you're glad to see them. All right, thank you so much. Thank you so much. Find your landing spot, please. Thank you so much. Y'all settle down now, settle down. Grab a seat there. Grab a seat.

0: seat while you're resting. All right. We have a wonderful opportunity today to have a great time after the offering. Brother Jonathan Wilbur will come, his wife Sandra. Sandra, stand up if you will. Please give her a good hand clap if you will. They are family to us. We already know that. Jonathan and his wife are very precious to us in many, many different ways. So we're very grateful for that. So after the bells and after the offering, Jonathan will come. Thank
1: you. Good morning, church family. Now is the time of the service. We take up our tithes and offerings. Let us pray. Lord Jesus, thank you for this time. Thank you for giving us the ability to give back. Amen.

0: He's not going to tell you this, but there was a recent recognition for Brother Jonathan. Not only has he been with the Bill Gaither Group singing for them, I think there's a number one song on the Billboard.
1: Yes.
0: Brother Jonathan was put number one on, and you can tell me the. I know about
1: that song I just sang.
0: That song, number one. He is he's a blessing to us, and he has some stuff out there, and Brother Joel, too, so take them home with you. I'm going to take them to our house, but, I mean, you can take them the other way.
1: So, we're going to eat with
0: yes,
1: you.
0: Yes, we're going to eat, yeah.
1: All you're right, you're so, going to pay heavy.
0: Well, Miss Janet.
1: Yes, Miss Janet.
0: Yeah, give me that. All right, so Joel Gregory, for many of you, may have never had the privilege, and Joel Gregory's resume is as long as it would take till 12 o'clock. I want you to know the man, Joel Gregory. His accolades reach far and wide. Baylor University, taught preaching for many, many years. First Baptist Dallas pastor, as well as other places. Speaking all over the country. I have a special blessing having him today. He will come and bring us the word today, tonight, Monday, Tuesday, Wednesday. And after Brother Jonathan sings a couple more songs, we're going to turn him over to you, and you pray for him. Amen.
1: This morning. Amen. Here's a song.

to be alive. Woo! Yeah! You know, it's okay to get a little rowdy in church. I watched the highlights. I didn't get to watch the football games because Sandra and I were driving from Williamsburg, Kentucky. Old-fashioned trading days, we sang out in the rain. There's two places I've always wanted to sing. That's the Grand Ole Opry and Williamsburg, Kentucky. I finally got to do it. And if you ever went to Williamsburg, you would realize I was being facetious. We had a wonderful time yesterday with our friends, and but driving over here, we listened to the Tennessee Volunteers beat the Yellow Jackets from down there at Georgia Tech. The Ramblin' Wreck got wrecked. I'm a Tennessee fan, and Brother Joel this morning, he came in, and he said, I watched the UT game. I said, the University of Tennessee? And he went, no, Texas. The UT. But you know, yesterday people had barbecues. The game was on and people were throwing babies out the windows and just hitting the TV with pillows and everything. But yet when we get to church, we're like, praise the Lord. Folks, I'm telling you right now, I'm going to have church. Listen, I'm getting to hear one of the greatest preachers that's ever stood behind a pulpit this morning. I'm getting, more than anything, I am serving Christ. I am praising His name. And we woke up this side of the dirt. No matter what your problems are, you are at the right place. Can I get a witness up in here? Come on. So down through the ages, the grave, men have tried to stamp out the name of Jesus. But down through the ages, the grave has spoken.

0: Aren't you thankful?
1: Well, bless the Lord, O my soul, amen. And let all in me bless his holy name. What an anticipated privilege it's been to come to you today at the invitation. Brother Rocky, thank you for inviting me to be here, greeting me yesterday and bringing me here. It's good to meet Jonathan and to share this time of ministry with him. What a delight. I agree with what you said about having a good time at church. Amen. I remember Brother Jack Howes used to say, I only go two places in my life, the grocery store and church, and I don't have any fun at the store. It's good to celebrate the goodness of God. I'm pleased to be with you for these days of anticipated revival and spiritual renewal. I want you to join with me this morning, dropping our anchor in the book of James, James chapter 4. If you have your copy of the Word of God, we're going to visit that, and if I were to write a title over this initial message at this revival, it would simply be this: You Can Come Back Now. You can come back now. James

James chapter 4. If you have your copy of the Word of God, we're going to visit that. And if I were to write a title over this initial message at this revival, it would simply be this: You Can Come Back Now. You can come back now. James, let your laughter be turned to mourning and your joy to gloom. Humble yourselves in the sight of the Lord, and He will lift you up. Clear steps back to God. Would you join me in a moment of prayer? Eternal God, our Heavenly Father, our blessed Trinitarian God, Father, Son, and Spirit, we thank you for the witness of this word. This word written long ago and far away, and yet it is the living and powerful Word of God. We all join together and ask that your Spirit might visit us at this moment in anointing and convicting power, and grant that everyone here might know and believe, if you draw near to God, He will draw near to you. In Jesus' name, amen. You know, there's something about things that go away and come back that engages our attention. Every October, in a few days from now, out in one of the Spanish missions in California, San Juan de Capistrano, swallows will take off and fly unbelievably 6,000 miles to Goya, Argentina. These are birds with a bird brain. In March, they will turn around and fly back to the exact place they left with a bird kind of GPS. We get excited that birds can find their way back. Some of you don't like birds? Well, think about a salmon. Up in a mountain stream, in a trickle of water, that salmon is spawned. Goes down the stream to a rivulet, to a tributary, to a river, and if it's an Atlantic salmon, swims out to Greenland, eats for 3 years, and then stops, and comes back to the river it left, up that to the tributary of the stream. We think about fish who, with their fish brain, can come back. Yet you remember, I suppose, Jesus' favorite story of all of them, about a son who ran away, we call him the prodigal, and who came back. I wanted to come by here today and this week for these days of revival to urge you and to plead to you under the Spirit of God and the Word of God that you can come back now. When we talk about a revival meeting, that's the very reason we have them. Amen. You can come back now. Amen. All of them. About a son who ran away. We call him the prodigal. And who came back. I wanted to come by here today and this week for these days of revival to urge about a son who ran away. We call him the prodigal, and who came back. I wanted to come by here today and this week for these days of revival to urge you and to plead to you under the Spirit of God and the Word of God that you can come back now. Amen. When we talk about a revival meeting, that's the very reason we have them. Amen. You can come back now. I remember one church member saying, about a son who ran away, we call him the prodigal, and who came back. I wanted to come by here today and this week for these days of revival to urge you and to plead to you under the Spirit of God and the Word of God that you can come back now. Amen. When we talk about a revival meeting, that's the very reason we have them. You can come back now. I remember one church member say, I used to be back now. When we talk about a revival meeting, that's the very reason we have them. You can

0: come back now. I remember one church member say, I used to be full of the Spirit, but I leak. Said, I'm going to send you from the palace to the pasture. And you're going to live there 7 years eating like an ox till you say, I'm God, and you're not. Yeah, and it really is a psychological thing, boanthropy. He thought he was an ox till he said, God, you're God, and I'm not. And by the end of this chapter, you can read his testimony. If you want revival, you humble yourself under the hand of God. Now, let me tell you this. Either you do it or he'll find a way to do it. But that's on the front porch. Now, I want to take this a step at a time. Look at verse 7. Therefore, submit to God. The literal meaning of that word is to arrange one thing under another. Church, it means to take your life and arrange everything about it under God. When you submit, I don't care if it's home or office, recreation or travel, money or property, career or education, you arrange it under God. That's what it means to submit. That's a hard word for some people. Submit. Jesus said, seek you what? First, the kingdom of God. And all of these other things will be added to you. I want to ask you a question. Is there a time in your life when literally, deliberately, intentionally, you arranged everything in your life under God? You took an inventory. You named every concern, every person, every individual, and you arranged it under God. Let me give you an example of what that means. You ever sign a blank check and leave it with somebody? Brother Rocky, when I travel and preach sometime, I don't know how long I'll have to be gone, I sign a blank check, and my admin, Tristan, and I hide it somewhere so nobody will find it. Because when you have a blank check, somebody else can what? Fill it in. Do you recognize that the Lord Jesus Christ, because he's Lord, Son of God, has the right to ask you to sign your life as a blank check and give it to him? There's a fancy word for that in French, carte blanche. I gave you carte blanche. Literally means a white piece of paper. In the ancient world, say when Charles II was about to lose his throne in England, trying to get the nobles to fight for him, he'd sign his name, Charles II, hand it and say, when this is over, fill it in, I'll give it to you. When you submit to Jesus Christ, you sign your name on a blank check, carte blanche, and say, here it is. You fill it in. Now, if you believe this is the word of God, and I trust this church, everyone Jesus encountered, he said, do it, and they did it immediately. You remember that opening scene in the Gospels? He's walking along the Lake of Galilee. There's Peter, Andrew, follow me. And immediately they followed him. Here's James and John in Zebedee's boat. Immediately they shut down Zebedee Fisheries Incorporated and followed him. Here's Matthew, an IRS epistle. And immediately to submit your life means nothing less than that. Now come close to me. I want to reason with you a minute. There's something about Jesus that you must understand. He cannot be somewhat important. I've had people tell me that more than once. Well, it's somewhat no. If indeed God became human flesh, lived a perfect life, was nailed to bleed to death on a cross, and came out of that grave, it cannot be somewhat important. It's either nothing or it's everything. And I want to reason with you about that this morning. Isaiah said, come, let's reason together. If this is true, nothing else compares with it, if he is who he says he is, and if he did what he said he did. Do you know the problem with some folks? The old preachers used to say that. We get so much of the world in us, we don't enjoy church, and so much church in us, we don't enjoy the world, and we're miserable altogether. If it's important, it's absolute. So, I'm going to get to, this is going to be like a children's sermon, submit. But then it says, draw, what does it say? Resist the devil. Resist the devil, and he will flee from you. You want revival? You want spiritual renewal? You want to go deeper with God? Well, submit, but then resist. C.S. Lewis, the great British Christian, said, "The devil, that proud spirit, cannot endure to be mocked." You ever talk to the devil? Oh, I do. Resist him. I've told him to go to hell. Resist him, and he will flee to you. There's the problem with our generation times recently. C.S. Lewis wrote about this in Screwtape Letters. We've turned the devil into a funny little pitchfork carrying a long tail horn. No, that's not how he shows up in your life. When he shows up, it will be the single most appealing moment you can imagine. He's a master of camouflage. And resist him, and he will flee from you. Denial is discouragement. Now, let me say this about the devil. Sometimes people make too much of him. We had a man come through Texas Baptist churches exorcising everybody some decades ago. Everything was a devil. If you smoke, smoking devil. If you're lazy, you have the lazy devil. No, some people are just lazy. They don't need the devil. They made too much of him. But our problem today, I think, is the opposite, to make too little of him. You have a personal spiritual enemy. And if you resist him, he will flee. Our problem is we try to drive too close to the edge. I've done a good deal of work, Jonathan, with Compassion International. Go up to Colorado Springs where the headquarters are. Great child sponsorship program. You know, I go up Pikes Peak. Now, what if I put an ad in the Colorado Springs newspaper? Driver wanted. I require you, though, to drive as close to the edge as you can. I'd prefer it if half the tire would be over the edge. No. If I have a Pikes Peak driver, I want him hugging the side of the mountain. I know that's funny, but a lot of us deal with the devil that way. How close to the edge can I get? Here's the promise of the Word of God. If you resist him, he will. I'd prefer it if half the tire would be over the edge. No. If I have a Pikes Peak driver, I want him hugging the side of the mountain. I know that's funny, but a lot of us deal with the devil that way. How close to the edge can I get? Here's the promise of the Word of God. If you resist him, he will flee from you. What does it say? Submit, resist. I'd prefer it if half the tire would be over the edge. No. If I have a Pikes Peak driver, I want him hugging the side of the mountain. I know that's funny, but a lot of us deal with the devil that way. How close to the edge can I get? Here's the promise of the Word of God. If you resist him, he will flee from you. What does it say? Submit, resist. I know that's funny, but a lot of us deal with the devil that way. How close to the edge can I get? Here's the promise of the Word of God. If you resist him, he will flee from you. What does it say? Submit, resist. Look at the next step back to God. He was out there at that huge new church building before he'd been handed over the keys from the contractor, just looking in doors and so forth. This was back before there were cell phones. Saw a door he didn't know what it was. Pushed it open, went inside. The door closed beside him. Behind him, but it didn't have a handle. And late Saturday afternoon, he was in the absolute dark, in a room he didn't know where he was, didn't have a phone, and couldn't open the door. Now, that's bad enough. But then he said he saw somebody at the other end of the room. His eyes adjusted. As a man, he said he was taller than I was, uglier than I was. He said, "Is my eyes sharpened?" And very pastorally, he said, "Could I help you?" And the man didn't say anything. And he took a step toward the man. The man took a step toward him, and menacing. He said his heart was racing, palms perspiring. And then when his eyes adjusted more, he saw that it was a mirror at the other end of the room. And the encounter he feared was an encounter with himself. Come close to me. If you're going to be revived, you have to own yourself in order to disown yourself. You draw near, he'll draw near to you, but you have to own the you that's drawing near. And let me say this, if you'll pray this, friends, God help us. Search me, O God, and know my heart, I pray. See if there be any wicked way in me. If you will pray that, he'll keep you in that bargain. And if you'll acknowledge it and take a step toward him, he's taking a step already toward you. Well, okay, submit, resist, draw near. Well, what's next? Cleanse your hands, you sinner. Now, if I were writing this, I would have put the next thing next. Purify your hearts. But no, here, it starts, in a sense, with the external. Cleanse your hands, then purify your heart. Church, that means sometimes you have to act yourself into a new way of feeling. I want to repeat that. Instead of feel yourself into a new way of acting, you have to act yourself into a new way of feeling. That means if you're going to have revival, you need to start some spiritual disciplines, whether you want to or not. Every morning when you wake up, you have to make a decision. What's the first thing I do spiritually? Now, I know some days I wake up and say, good morning, Lord. A lot of days I wake up and say, good Lord, it's morning. If you want to draw near to him, some days you have to act yourself into a new way of feeling. That is some spiritual disciplines. And I'm going to get right down in the weed with you right now. Many of us in that regard are carrying a spiritual enemy in our pockets. It's these handheld devices. I want to assure you, do not let that be the first thing you grab in the morning. You say, but Brother Joel, I've got to know the news. I can tell you what the news is going to be tomorrow. Somebody's going to be killed. There's going to be a riot. Going to be a mistrial. There's going to be a war. The news is not new. The first thing you need to do in the morning, cleanse your hand, spiritual discipline. Grab the Word of God and pray. Now, y'all may fire me the first morning of the revival. I'm going to make a sentence. I'm Baptist born, Baptist bred. When I die, be Baptist dead. But let me tell you something I learned from a Lutheran, Martin Marty. I'm not a Catholic, not a Roman Catholic, got Catholic friends, never been to a mass. But you see, making the sign of the cross over yourself, that doesn't belong to any one denomination. To wake up before I put my feet on the floor and remind myself, I am under the cross. Do something of spiritual discipline when you wake up. Read scripture whether you feel like it or not. Pray whether you feel like it or not. That's what he means when he says, cleanse, act yourself into a new way of feeling. Can I give you just a homely little example? I started pastoring when I was a teenager. As a junior at Baylor University, you could have filled an encyclopedia what I didn't know about pastoring, but I tried. The thing is, I was a teenager. I didn't like hospitals, didn't like the way they smelled, didn't like the paint on the walls. I didn't like anything about hospitals. Most 19-year-olds just not jumping up and down about hospitals. They said you got to visit sick people. I had to make myself do that until I got there. And when I got there with a prayer and a word from God for somebody, I felt better about it. I had to act myself into a new way of feeling. That's true spiritually. I urge you. Richard Foster said American Christianity is a mile wide and half inch thick because of noise, hurry, and crowds. Before you get noise in your life in the morning, before there's hurry, before there's crowds, have spiritual disciplines. I'm going to pray. I'm going to hear the word of God before I do anything else. Try it. You'll like it. Cleanse your hands. But wait a minute. What's next? Purify your heart. You stand with me? I say it's like children's church. Submit, resist, draw near, cleanse your hands, but then purify your heart. Be willing to go to the center of the center of the secret chamber of your life. I'm talking about where things are you wouldn't even tell a psychiatrist. And we've all got something in our life like that. Go to the center of the center and purify your heart. What did Jesus say? Out of the heart proceed what? The issues of life. Take God to the center. You remember the little chariot race movies, you know, Charlton Heston and all of them? Some of y'all remember those, some don't. Famous chariot races. And one of those you might remember that a wooden wheel on a wooden axle was turning in that great race in the Circus Maximus, and it ran out of lubrication, and that wood was rubbing against wood, and it started a fire in the center. And that fire made its way out the spokes to the circumference, a famous scene, but it started in the center. If you want revival, you must guard your center. Otherwise, it's just playing games with yourself and with God. More than 100 years ago, there was a great British preacher. His name was F.B. Meyer, Frederick Brotherton Meyer, young preacher. He stayed in the boarding house with some other young Christians, and one of them had come back from China. That Christian, C.T. Studd, was a world-famous cricket player. That game nobody understands. And they were in the boarding house. Have you ever been around a Christian and you wondered, what's the secret? That person's different. F.B. Meyer, even a young preacher, looked at C.T. Studd and said, C.T., he humbled himself. Finally said, well, you got something I don't have. C.T. Studd told him the simplest thing. He said, well, F.B., if it's anything, I've given the Lord the key to every room in my heart. That's so simple, it's childlike. I've given him the key to every room in my heart. F.B. Meyer said, that went through me like lightning. He said, because I knew there was a key to one room in my heart that he didn't have. He said, I prayed all night, prayed in the morning about it, and I didn't want to give him that key. A secret room in my heart. Nobody knew about it but me. He said, finally, at dawn, I prayed, Lord, make me willing to be willing to give you the key. Did you hear that? Make me willing to be willing. What does Philippians say? He will work in you both to will and to do. There's one somebody here this Sunday morning, at least one somebody. You're holding on to a key to some room in your heart. And Lord, know before I'd say this to you this morning over where I'm staying, as unrighteous as I am and as needy as I am, I wouldn't dare say this to you without praying today, Lord, is there anything in my life to which you don't have access? What about you? Are you a relationship, a habit, a thing you look at that no child of God needs to be looking at, a place you, I don't know what it is. Would you pray, Lord, make me willing to be willing? F.B. Meyer said when he prayed that, it was not so much that he gave the key as God took it. And he said, power and peace came into my life after that. All right. Purify your heart. Uh-oh, this next thing looks like it's going to ruin the party. Lament. Lament and mourn and weep, and let your laughter be turned to mourning and your joy to gloom. Whoa, James, that's in a minor key. Why, James, Paul said over in Philippians, rejoice. No, what James is writing here is not a room that you live in, but it's a hallway you need to go through. Can I say that again? You see, there's some things we just can't laugh our way through, and that is when we get serious with God, we need to feel it deeply. There's a condition of people's eyes. It's called the Sjögren syndrome. I've had some relations with it. That when they produce, they can't produce tears, and you have to use artificial tears to wonder how many of our tears are just artificial. When the Holy Spirit deals with you, that member of the Holy Trinity, you must feel it deeply. And once again, this lament, this and mourn and weep, that's not the room you live in, but that's a hallway you have to go through to get back to God. Feel it. Feel it as deeply as you feel anything. You know, you're talking about ball games here. I'm interested. I always watch people at ball games and levels of excitement. You know, there's some people, if they just say, yay, that's as excited as they get. Others stand up, rip their shirt off, paint themselves. I mean, people, we're different emotionally. But I want to tell you this. Within your emotional capacity, you need to feel your need of God and feel a sense of repentance as deeply as you can within your person. Lament, mourn, weep. How long has it been since you talked with the Lord and told him your heart's hidden secrets? Feel it. And then when you get out of that hallway, you'll get into the room of joy. But you've got to go through that hallway. Now let me give you a review of this. Submit. Sign a blank check. Resist the devil. Draw near to God. Act yourself, if you have to, into a new way of feeling, and then go to the center of the center. Give him the key to every room in your heart. And feel deeply about it. And what does he say less than? Humble yourselves in the sight of the Lord, and he will lift you up. This passage is a kind of a sandwich, kind of bookends. It begins, God resists the proud, but he gives grace to the humble. And here's the bookend. Humble yourselves in the sight of the Lord, and he will lift you up. How much revival will we have here this week? I can tell you, just as much as you want. Now, you can calend services. We can put these days, but you will experience just as much revival as you want. And it starts with a willingness to humble yourselves under the hand of God. I preach in churches across America, some of them warm, worshiping churches like this. Some of them so cold you could skate down the aisle, all kind of churches. But I tell you what, just as real with you as I can be, I didn't come here just to make pretty speeches. I came here like an attorney arguing for a verdict. People miss their deliverance because they want to stand on their dignity. Here's what I mean. You mean me get up, come to this altar, kneel down, pray, and repent? Yeah. All over this country, I stand for people who, well, I'm just too dignified to do that. And they miss their deliverance. Humble yourselves under the hand of God, and he will lift you up. Now let me say this. There's somebody here probably for whom this whole thing is foreign. He's a name, yeah, but who? What does he have to do with me? I mean, to you, he's like a president or something, you know, Theodore Roosevelt or somebody. You know, I love Theodore Roosevelt. I make a special study of him. I have his autograph. I have some cufflinks with his picture on it. I even have a bottle of Avon aftershave. You screw his head off, like Theodore. But listen to me. I know that's funny, but let me tell you something. I didn't get up this morning, church, and say, "Oh, Theodore." I got up and talked to Jesus. And to somebody here, he's just a figure.
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4: 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Tech bigwigs at competing companies agree that artificial intelligence is advancing too fast, recommending outside evaluators be set up to verify a company's safety practices. House Democratic Leader Hakeem Jeffries this morning.
5: Under Speaker Mike Johnson, he killed a bipartisan task force this Congress that was prepared to do the serious work necessary to try to erect the guardrails.
4: President Trump visiting Ireland, saying he's concerned on keeping the U.S. number one in the AI race with China.
6: Whoever wins, AI wins. And we can put guardrails, we can do this and that.
4: There have been protests over the Iran war and other U.S. foreign policy around Ireland for President Trump's visit to a golf tournament this weekend. The two survivors of a small plane emergency landing in Wisconsin's Lake Wasso last night are the pilot and the Republican candidate for Wisconsin governor, Tom Tiffany. This is ABC News. Found not guilty, but still not free. Grammy-winning Lil Durk in Los Angeles. Prosecutors alleged a plot against a rival rapper.
7: The rapper was found not guilty on all five federal charges for murder for hire, stalking, resulting in death, and conspiracy. The prosecution saying they are disappointed with the verdict, but the defense celebrating a win. Now, Lil Durk is not a free man. He has another trial coming up October 5th, where he faces federal counts for racketeering, murder, and firearms charges. Jericho Tran, ABC.
4: College football stunner in Austin. Quarterback Arch Manning and number four Texas got a 24-23 victory from number one Ohio State last night, rallying from a 20-point fourth quarter deficit to win it on Hollywood Smothers' one-yard touchdown run with 25 seconds left. American Ben Shelton plays Germany's Alexander Zverev in today's U.S. Open tennis men's final. Chuck Sievertson, ABC News.
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It's time now for obituary announcements from Webb Funeral Home of Spruce Pine. Webb Funeral Home reminds you that their staff is committed to taking care of their guests and the families that they serve. 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Webb Funeral Home has been entrusted with the arrangements for these families and is honored to be serving them. All Webb Funeral Home obituaries are also posted for viewing on Facebook. 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In a continuing effort to meet the needs of this area, Webb Funeral Home offers new plans and packages that will meet any family's budget and will match any written price proposals from other area funeral homes. 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
1: When you drive by a church on a Sunday morning and you see all the people going in, do you ever get an indefinable twinge deep down inside? 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

Those who experience the sanctification of the Bible will manifest a spirit of humility. Like Moses, they have had a view of the awful majesty of holiness, and they see their own unworthiness in contrast with the purity and exalted perfection of the Infinite One. The prophet Daniel was an example of true sanctification. His long life was filled up with noble service for his master. He was a man greatly beloved of heaven. Yet instead of claiming to be pure and holy, this honored prophet identified himself with the really sinful of Israel as he pleaded before God in behalf of his people. "We do not present our supplications before thee for our righteousness, but for thy great mercies. We have sinned, we have done wickedly." He declares, "I was speaking and praying and confessing my sin and the sin of my people." And when at a later time the Son of God appeared to give him instruction, Daniel says, "My comeliness was turned in me into corruption, and I retained no strength." Daniel 9, verses 18, 15, and 20, chapter 10, verse 8. When Job heard the voice of the Lord out of the whirlwind, he exclaimed, "I abhor myself and repent in dust and ashes." Job 42, verse 6. It was when Isaiah saw the glory of the Lord and heard the cherubim crying, "Holy, holy, holy is the Lord of hosts," that he cried out, "Woe is me, for I am undone." Isaiah 6, verses 3 and 5. Paul, after he was caught up into the third heaven and heard things which it was not possible for a man to utter, speaks of himself as less than the least of all saints. 2 Corinthians 12, verses 2 through 4. Ephesians 3 and verse 8. It was the beloved John who leaned on Jesus' breast and beheld his glory that fell as one dead before the feet of the angel. Revelation 1, verse 17. There can be no self-exaltation, no boastful claim to freedom from sin on the part of those who walk in the shadow of Calvary's cross. They feel that it was their sin which caused the agony that broke the heart of the Son of God, and this thought will lead them to self-abasement. Those who live nearest to Jesus discern most clearly the frailty and sinfulness of humanity, and their only hope is in the merit of a crucified and risen Savior. The sanctification now gaining prominence in the religious world carries with it a spirit of self-exaltation and a disregard for the law of God that mark it as foreign to the religion of the Bible. Its advocates teach that sanctification is an instantaneous work by which, through faith alone, they attain to perfect holiness. "Only believe," say they, "and the blessing is yours." No further effort on the part of the receiver is supposed to be required. At the same time, they deny the authority of the law of God, urging that they are released from obligation to keep the commandments. But is it possible for men to be holy in accord with the will and character of God, without coming into harmony with the principles which are an expression of his nature and will, and which show what is well-pleasing to him? The desire for an easy religion that requires no striving, no self-denial, no divorce from the follies of the world, has made the doctrine of faith and faith only a popular doctrine. But what saith the word of God? Says the Apostle James, "What doth it profit, my brethren, though a man say he hath faith and have not works? Can faith save him? Wilt thou know, O vain man, that faith without works is dead?" Was not Abraham our father justified by works when he had offered Isaac his son upon the altar? Seest thou how faith wrought with his works, and by works was faith made perfect? You see then how that by works a man is justified, and not by faith only.

James 2, verses 14 through 24. The testimony of the Word of God is against this ensnaring doctrine of faith without works. It is not faith that claims the favor of heaven without complying with the conditions upon which mercy is to be granted. It is presumption. For genuine faith has its foundation in the promises and provisions of the Scriptures. Let none deceive themselves with the belief that they can become holy while willfully violating one of God's requirements. The commission of a known sin silences the witnessing voice of the Spirit and separates the soul from God. Sin is the transgression of the law. And whosoever sinneth, that is, transgresses the law, hath not seen him, neither known him. 1 John 3, verse 6. Though John in his epistles dwells so fully upon love, yet he does not hesitate to reveal the true character of that class who claim to be sanctified while living in transgression of the law of God. He that saith, I know him, and keepeth not his commandments, is a liar, and the truth is not in him. But whoso keepeth his word, in him verily is the love of God perfected. 1 John 2, verses 4 and 5. Here is the test of every man's profession. We cannot accord holiness to any man without bringing him to the measurement of God's only standard of holiness in heaven and in earth. If men feel no weight of the moral law, if they belittle and make light of God's precepts, if they break one of the least of these commandments and teach men so, they shall be of no esteem in the sight of heaven, and we may know that their claims are without foundation. And the claim to be without sin is, in itself, evidence that he who makes this claim is far from holy. It is because he has no true conception of the infinite purity and holiness of God, or of what they must become who shall be in harmony with his character. Because he has no true conception of the purity and exalted loveliness of Jesus, and the malignity and evil of sin, that man can regard himself as holy. The greater the distance between himself and Christ, and the more inadequate his conceptions of the divine character and requirements, the more righteous he appears in his own eyes.

0: Okay, so you don't go to church anymore. In fact, you can't remember the last time you attended. It's not that you meant to stop going, but by the time the weekend comes, you're just too exhausted to go to church. But what about your children? Are they getting the spiritual training and values that you want them to have? Are you satisfied they're on the right track? We have classes for children of all ages every Saturday morning, and what the children learn comes right out of the Bible. And while the kids are enjoying their programs, we have some really interesting classes for mom and dad. Classes on how to better understand the Bible, and other classes too, to help you handle life's challenges. 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
4: 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Here's a message preached from the sanctuary. We hope that it'll be a blessing to you.
5: We'll just read four verses. The Bible said, and David said, is there yet any that is of the left of the house of Saul that I may show him kindness for Jonathan's sake? There was of the house of Saul a servant whose name was Ziba. And when they had called him unto David, the king said unto him, art thou Ziba? And he said, thy servant is he. And the king said, is there not yet any of the house of Saul that I may show the kindness of God unto him? Ziba said unto the king, Jonathan hath yet a son, which is lame on his feet. And the king said unto him, where is he? Ziba said unto the king, behold, he is in the house of Maker, the son of Amiel, in Lodabar. Father, thank you for the word of God tonight. And I pray you to help us, Lord, to rightly divide the word of truth. I thank you for another opportunity it is to stand in your house behind your sacred desk. Lord, this is a place where no man can help me. I'm completely and totally dependent upon you. I ask you tonight to help me, Lord, to preach the word of God. What thus saith your holy word. I pray it illuminate my mind. I call to mind the things I've studied and read and prayed about and over and meditated on in days and weeks and years gone by. I pray, God, in Jesus' name, that you touch the hearts of your people. I pray if there's somebody lost today, under the sound of our voice, deal their heart and show them their need for you. I pray, God, today would be the day of salvation for them. I pray, God, for the people of God. Encourage them and strengthen them and help us, Lord God, tonight to be reminded of the kindness that you show toward us. We do love you and thank you and praise you. In Jesus' name we thank and pray. Amen. Thank you. Be seated tonight. There we hear, we are in the text. David is searching for someone to show the kindness of the Lord. if you to get an idea where we're at, I mean, back there in the end of 1 Samuel and then at the beginning of 2 Samuel, how we know that Jonathan and Saul, how were killed in battle. Jonathan, how was killed in battle, and Saul, he took his own life after he was wounded. But they both went down in battle. And so David here, I had gotten word, just to give you an idea where we're at, David had gotten word that Saul and Jonathan was dead, and David lamented after Saul. David wept over Saul, mourned over Saul and over Jonathan. And then we find later on, a few chapters later in the 2 Samuel, that the Bible tells us that there was a long war between the house of Saul and the house of David. Now you say, why did David weep if there was a war between the two houses? Because David loved Saul and David loved Jonathan. But there was people in the house of Saul that did not love David. Ishbosheth, Abner had made him king over all of Israel. And that was just man's anointing and man's doing. It was not God's doing. And Ishbosheth was the son of Saul. And so we find in the text between the first chapter of 2 Samuel and this chapter number 9, we find in the text where the whole house of Israel began to be changed and persuaded to rally and to recognize the man that God had anointed king over Israel, and that was David. And David had got rest. We see in chapter 8 that he had destroyed and won victory over the Philistines and over Moab and over the Syrians. And David had begun. He was established as king now over Israel. And in the midst of all this, in chapter, I believe it's number 4, how we find that there's made mention of a young boy, 5 years old at the time. His name was Mephibosheth. And Mephibosheth was the son of Jonathan. And the Bible tells us there, I believe it's in chapter 4, that when they got news that Jonathan and Saul had been killed, that Mephibosheth's nurse took him up and fled, and she dropped him, and he became lame on his feet. And so we find that this Mephibosheth was of the house of Saul, was Jonathan's son, but he was lame on his feet. And that's the only thing we see of Mephibosheth until we come to chapter number 9. And we find in chapter number 9, David begins to search out. Now, we'll find in the text and scriptures that Mephibosheth about this time had a son. So it's thought that Mephibosheth was somewhere around 20 out of 25 years old by this time. So now you think about this. David had made a covenant with Jonathan in 1 Samuel chapter number 20 and verse 14 and 15 and verse 42 of that text. David had made a covenant with Jonathan before he had ever died, that he would show kindness, not just any kindness, but the kindness of the Lord unto all his house, unto his seed. And we find now that at 5 years old, Mephibosheth became lame, hearing about Saul's death and Jonathan's death. And now here we are, some 17, maybe 20 years later, and David is searching and wanting to show kindness to the house of Saul. You think about this. David had fought battles. David had faced backstabbings and betrayals. And now here he is. I mean, think about it, Brother Kevin. Amen. After he had made that covenant with Jonathan, Saul, his daddy, sought to kill David time and time again. And yet David still loved Saul. And David still honored Saul. And David still loved Jonathan. And he honored Jonathan. And now some 20 years later, he's looking to show kindness unto the house of Saul. There had been a long war between his house and the house of Saul. And yet David wanted to show kindness. And I thought to myself, ain't no wonder God said he's a man after my own heart. Is that not what Jesus did on the cross at Calvary, Book Heaven? Those that had mistreated him, those that had spit on him, those that had mocked him, those that had drove the nails in his hands and his feet, those that had put the crown of thorns on his head, those that had whipped him, scourged him over the cat of nine tails. He said, Father, forgive them, for they know not what they do. Ain't no wonder David was a man after God's own heart, after all that Saul's house and Saul had done to David and toward David and made David flee and live in caves. David still had a desire to live up to a covenant. He was a man of integrity, and he had a desire to show kindness. The house of Saul. And he didn't say, it's got to be Jonathan's son. Now, it was with Jonathan he made a covenant. But he said, is there any, not yet any left of the house of Saul? Is there anybody? I mean, Saul's house was depleted. The Bible tells us that there was a long, hot war between the house of Saul and the house of David, and David waxed stronger and stronger, and the house of Saul waxed weaker and weaker. And so Saul's house was depleted, and in all the kingdom, David had been searching. I need to find somebody that I can show kindness to. I wonder if we really sought out somebody we can show kindness to. I thought about this. If we want to be like Christ, we'll find those people that mistreated us and betrayed us, and we'll try to show kindness to them.
6: Yeah. Amen.
5: Amen. That's exactly what happened here, ain't it? And so he's searching for someone to show the kindness, and not just the king's kindness, not just David's kindness, but the kindness of God. And so we find in the text that he's wanting to show kindness, and we find that they called this servant named Ziba, and they called him unto David. And Ziba was a servant in Saul's house. The Bible said there was of the house of Saul a servant whose name was Ziba. They called him unto David. David said, are you him? Are you Ziba? He said, I'm he. He said, is there not yet any of the house of Saul that may show the kindness of God? And David said to the king, Jonathan, have you a son? We see this man that he's fixing to present to David, we see his condition. Bible said Jonathan had the other son, which is lame on his feet. Now, why would he throw that in there? I don't know. That's just me. This is just my opinion. I think he threw it in there because he didn't think it was worth much. I think he threw it in there thinking, well, you don't want him.
6: Right.
5: He's lame. He can't do nothing for you. He can't go nowhere for you.
6: Amen.
5: I mean, he can't come and bring you bread. He can't pour out wine unto you. He can't clean in the house of the king. He can't do anything. He's not worth nothing. Hey, you know what David said? Hey, that's the one I want. Amen. Thank God. Hey, ain't you glad, God? I saw you not worth nothing. And said, hey, that old boy, that old girl, that ain't worth nothing. That's the one I want.
7: Amen.
5: I want to show the kindness.
6: Amen.
5: I was worth nothing, Brother Kevin.
6: Yes,
5: hateful, nasty, and worthless, amen.
6: Yeah.
5: And yet God wanted to show kindness unto me.
6: Yeah.
5: Thank what God. Hey, I'm glad he said the kindness of God. Hey, David said that's the one I want. He's feeble. He's not much good for anything. But not only was he feeble, but he didn't have any fortune. I look here, the Bible said this, and the king said to him, where's he at? He said, where is he? I don't know where he's at. They said he's down there in the house of Maker, the son of Amiel, in Lodabar. Now, if you read commentary, some people think that Maker was a man that was well off, and he may have been. But it gives the idea that Mephibosheth didn't have a house of his own. He was having to depend on somebody else to care for him. He was living in somebody else's house. And not only was he living in somebody else's house, but he was living in a pastureless land, Lodabar. That word Lodabar means a land of no pasture or land of nothingness. That's what it means. So here it is. I thank God that's where I was. When the Lord found me. Hey, here Mephibosheth is. He's got a son. I must have a wife, or maybe she's died. Who knows? But he's got a son, and he says,
7: sitting over there in the house of somebody else. He's lame and can't do nothing. And they're having to care for him and get him everywhere he goes. I don't reckon they probably didn't have wheelchairs. They probably didn't have motorized wheelchairs, I'm sure. In those days, somebody had to help him get around. And he's sitting there, can't do nothing, can't help him on his own self. Ain't that how you was? When Jesus came to where you were at, amen, in your pastureless land, in your land of nothingness, Jesus came. You couldn't even help yourself. But thank God Jesus came along and said, hey, that's the one I want. Thank God.
8: Thank God.
7: You know what David said? He told him where it's at. He said, all right. No, he did. He said, well, y'all gonna go get out and get him. He said, go get him. He said this. Then King David said, and fetched him out. I love this right here. Hey, he fetched him out. You know what that word, you know what one of the words that define the word fetch means?
9: I'm about to have this. One of the words in the very definition, if you look that word up, what it means in the original text, drawn. Drawn. That old woman at the well, John 4
8: yes,
9: said, well's deep, thou hast nothing to draw with. She just didn't realize he was already drawing. Hey, the king said, sent and fetched him.
7: Hey, fetched him out. You know what happened to you that day you got saved? How the Lord of heaven drew you out. He drew you with cords of love under Holy Ghost conviction. He fetched you out of that pastureless land that you were in. Fetched him out. This feeble man, this man with no fortune, didn't have no money to give the king, didn't have no legs, he couldn't serve the king, couldn't do nothing for the king. Oh, but the king wanted to do something for him. Hey, thank God that's the shape I was in. I didn't know I couldn't do nothing for him when he found me. I couldn't even help myself. I didn't have any fortune or fame. Oh, but the king still wanted me. And he came where I was and fetched me out of the land of sin. Thank God I'm glad today I'm saved.
10: Hallelujah.
7: Fetched him out. Where'd he fetch him out of now on Maker? I mean, no doubt, listen, he probably done the best he could to take care of Mephibosheth. I thought about this. You got mama, daddies, relatives that have cared for you over your life. They've done the best they could. My mom and daddy did the best they could. Brother Kevin, your mom and daddy did the best they could. I believe that with all my heart. How about can I say Maker tried? I believe he done the best he could to try to take care of Mephibosheth. How about that? How about thank God there were some things that the king could do. How about Maker could not do? Listen, he probably done the best he could to take care of Mephibosheth. I thought about this. You got mama and daddies. Relatives that have cared for you over your life. They've done the best they could. My mom and daddy did the best they could. Brother Kevin, your mom and daddy did the best they could. I believe that with all my heart. How about can I say Maker tried? I believe he done the best he could to try to take care of Mephibosheth. How about that? How about thank God there were some things that the king could do. How about Maker could not do? How about daddies, relatives that have cared for you over your life. They've done the best they could. My mom and daddy did the best they could. Brother Kevin, your mom and daddy did the best they could. I believe that with all my heart. How about can I say Maker tried? I believe he done the best he could to try to take care of Mephibosheth. How about that? How about thank God there were some things that the king could do. How about Maker could not do. How about some things that Jesus could do for me. Hey, they think they're look down on them, do things that you... They don't want to. They don't realize you just come to help.
8: Right.
7: Thank God. Hey, you know what that procession of the king, they come to help Mephibosheth. We don't see where Mephibosheth said, no, I don't want to go. How about we do see where Mephibosheth, the Bible said, when he was come unto the king, how we find Mephibosheth. Hey, man, we see that he fell on his face. At verse number 6, now when Mephibosheth, the son of Jonathan, the son of Saul, was come unto David, he fell on his face and did reverence who? To the king. And David said, Mephibosheth. And he answered, behold, thy servant. You know, Mephibosheth realized he wasn't even worthy to be there at all. He realized that he could be killed. He realized, and it gives you an idea in the text, that maybe he was a little fearful of what this visit was about. Amen. It gives you the idea that he fell on his face. And you know what Mephibosheth was? He was content just to be a servant.
10: Man. Right.
11: That sounds like a prodigal son, don't it?
7: He said, I'll rise, go to my father's house. Thou sinned against you. Say, make me thy one as one of the higher servants. That prodigal son realized in that pasture of the slave that he was in that hog pen, that cesspool, he realized that the people of that country didn't care for him and couldn't do for him what the king could, what the father could. And he said, it's got to be better to be a servant than to live in this shape. And Mephibosheth said, I'll just be a servant. He said, Mephibosheth, he said, behold thy servant. Hey, man, you know what? When I got saved, I was just content to be a servant.
10: Right.
7: I didn't really realize everything I was getting on when I got saved. It probably you didn't either.
10: Right.
7: I was just content to be a servant, wasn't you? Amen. Just content to be brought out of that land of sin, that pastureless land, the land with no fortune, the land, hey, with no, you know what that was? It was a land with no future.
10: Right.
7: Amen. Hey, when God saved you, he gave you a future, thank God.
10: Right.
7: Hey, what was your future before you got saved? Hell,
10: right.
7: Lake of fire, misery, pain, torment forever. But when God saved you, you know what your future is? It's heaven. I'm glad I'm saved tonight.
10: Amen.
7: I've got a future. Why? Because of the kindness of God.
12: Amen.
10: Right.
7: When we see Mephibosheth fell on his face, did reverence. He said, behold, thy servant. David could have killed him. David, we see Mephibosheth's humility. I ain't even gave you the first 3 points, have I? Praise God. I'll give it to you. The kindness of God, but I'll give it to you. First point, this man's condition. I did give that. But then we see, secondly, the king's command. But then third, we see Mephibosheth's humility. Fell on his face. Ain't nobody ever got saved with a prideful attitude.
10: You're right.
12: Amen.
7: Ain't nobody ever got saved.
10: Amen.
7: Thinking they deserve it.
10: Right.
7: But Mephibosheth got saved that day, not spiritually. He got physically saved. But it's a picture of salvation.
10: Amen.
7: He came and he fell on his face. Can you imagine my soul? I don't know how it was. Maybe he had 2 crutches. He couldn't. He's lame on his feet and he couldn't stand. I'm about to get help. God. And he come to the, they get him to the king.
10: Amen.
7: The Bible said when Mephibosheth was come king.
10: Yeah. Yep.
7: Fell on his face. With his face down, fell on his face. And then said Mephibosheth, and he said, behold, thy servant. And you know what David said? How we see, thank God, David's response. How David's response was, fear not.
10: That's right.
7: I'm not here to kill you.
10: Yeah.
7: I'm here to save you.
10: How?
7: I'm here to show you kindness.
10: Yeah.
7: You're not here so I can string up. You're here so I can set you up. Amen. Thank God. David didn't want to string him up. David wanted to set him up.
10: Right.
7: You say, preacher, you think you want to set him up? I know he did. Amen. We'll read on. The king's cause. Kindness. David said in verse 7, fear not, I will surely show thee kindness for Jonathan thy father's sake. It didn't the Bible tell us forgiving one another? You think you want to save him up? I know he did. Amen. We'll read on. The king's cause is kindness. David said in verse 7, fear not, I will surely show thee kindness for Jonathan thy father's sake. It didn't the Bible tell us forgiving one another as God hath for Christ's sake hath forgiven you? The picture of Christ, picture is kindness. David said in verse 7, fear not, I will surely show thee kindness
5: for Jonathan, thy father's sake. Didn't the Bible tell us forgiving one another as God hath, for Christ's sake, hath forgiven you? Picture of Christ, picture of Calvary, picture of forgiveness.
7: But because of Christ, it was restored to you and I.
5: And you say, what do you mean, preacher? Because of sin is what it boils down to. See, if Saul wasn't a sin, Mephibosheth would have never had to been fixed.
10: That's right.
5: Ain't that right?
12: Yeah.
5: Not only that, but the fall of another. If his nerves wouldn't have dropped him and he fell, amen, that wasn't his fault either. He would have never had to been fixed.
10: Leave.
5: But they did sin. And you know what they lost? You know what he lost? In the kingdom, he lost his standing.
10: Right.
5: He lost ground. He lost his standing. You know what happened to you and me? When Adam fell, we lost ground. We lost his standing with God. Right. And because of Christ's obedience and going to Calvary, shedding his precious blood.

0: When he sit and fed you and me, and we came and fell on our face. Amen. You may not have fell on your face. You might have bowed the knee. You might have bowed the head. But you know what I'm talking about. Because of you were humble in that call, and you wanted him, and you needed him, and you were just content to be a servant. Amen. He saved you. Hey, thank God. You got ground to stand on again. Amen. I've got ground with God. I've got a good standing with God. Because the blood's been applied.
1: Amen.
0: We find that his field's restored, but then we see that he's going to feed him with king's provisions. The Bible said this in verse number 7, the latter part, "Now shall I eat bread at my table." It just keeps getting better and better from the Mephibosheth, said, don't it?
2: Right.
0: I mean, no doubt he thought, man, I sure hope you don't kill me. I can't help you. I mean, could you imagine what's going through Mephibosheth's mind when the procession of the king came? I mean, have you ever went to the door of somebody and told somebody about Jesus? Have you ever told somebody at work or told somebody out in life somewhere and they said, you don't want me down there?
2: Right.
0: Have you? I have. You don't want me. I'm a mess. Preacher, you don't want the likes of me in your church. Yeah, actually, I do. Jesus does.
2: Amen.
0: You imagine what, I mean, Bible don't say it, but it just, yeah, I just got a picture in my mind with Mephibosheth. That's thinking, man, I hope you don't kill me. All along, they're carrying him to the king. And they say that this Lodabar was some 70 or 80 miles up from Jerusalem. Now, can you imagine that long up journey, that whole time in his mind? I mean, he's probably fainted in his mind 100 times. In his mind, he's just working this over, thinking, oh, I hope you don't kill me. When I get there, I hope he ain't called me because I'm the last one of my father's house and he's going to kill me. I hope he don't do that to my son. I'll just tell him I'll be a servant. And you know what? The king, I didn't want a servant. He wanted a son, thank God.
2: Right.
0: He's going to feed him at his table. Is that not where we're at tonight?
2: Right.
0: Psalm of Solomon, chapter number 2. He brought me into the banqueting house.
2: That's right.
0: And his banner over me was love. You know what a banqueting house was? It was where distinguished guests, invited guests, come and enjoy the king's provisions. They drink the king's water. They drink the king's wine. They eat the king's bread. Wine. You know what wine is in the Bible? The type of joy. Amen. Thank God. Water of the word. Bread of life. That's what they gave them in the banqueting house in those days. And he said he brought me into the banqueting house. And his banner over me was love. I bet that's how Mephibosheth felt. The king brought me to his banqueting house. He didn't kill me. He didn't make me a servant. He made me a son.
2: Amen.
0: His banner over me was love. He just loved on me. That's what he done for me. Amen.
2: That's right.
0: Oh, yes, I want to serve my Lord. But I'm glad I'm one of his children. Look what he said here. Not only did he wanted to feed him with the king's provision, verse 7, verse 10. He wanted to feed him with the fruits of the land, verse 10, at the hand and from the labor of the king's servants. Now, I'll just bear with me right here. Is it not in the house of God that you come here on Sunday morning and Sunday night and Wednesday night and you feast on the bread of heaven that God has prepared for you, and some man of God has been out in the field? Not in the house of God that you come here on Sunday morning and Sunday night and Wednesday night and you feast on the bread of heaven that God has prepared for you, and some man of God has been out in the field and he's been laboring.
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0: Proverbs chapter 18 and verse 20. Proverbs 18, in the latter part of this chapter, talks about what is needed to live a satisfied life. There's a lot of people out there in this world today that feel unsatisfied. Life is without purpose, without direction. And that's a miserable place to be. As a Christian, we know that our life has a purpose. We know that God has created us and He has given us a purpose. Every day that we live, He has something for us. But we can't just stop with that. There's things that we have to work towards. And let me say, just for clarity, as a Christian, that salvation is sealed by what Christ has done for us. We're saved and saved by faith alone. But in order to feel satisfied as a Christian, we've been called to be workers for Christ. Our lesson this morning, Mark's talking about being a servant and how we're to serve. Well, what are the things that will give us satisfaction in our life that will lead us and allow us not only to be satisfied, but to lead others to Christ by what they see in us? And we look at some of those things here in this Proverbs, and we come down to verse 20. It says, a man's belly shall be satisfied with the fruit of his mouth, and with the increase of his lips shall he be filled. Death and life are in the power of the tongue, and they that love it shall eat the fruit thereof. Whoso findeth the wife findeth the good thing, and obtaineth favor of the Lord. The poor useth entreaties, but the rich answereth roughly. A man that hath friends must show himself friendly, and there is a friend that sticketh closer than a brother. Let's go to the Lord in prayer. Ask His blessings upon the reading and preaching of His word. Our Heavenly Father, as we simply pause once again, Lord, we're grateful that we're able to come to You, to talk to You, to pour our hearts out before You. And Father, especially in such a world with so much technology and the fast-paced society we live in, it's easy to be busy and not be satisfied. Not to be satisfied with life, but Lord, we know that as You've created us, You've given us purpose, that Your desire is that we feel that satisfaction, that we, Lord, experience that through You. That in that we have peace and joy. God, this morning, we simply ask that You would speak to us through Your word, that You would use me this morning. And Father, I come not to stand here and to give what I think, but Father, simply to preach Your word. And Lord, I just pray that in that Your Spirit would overtake and speak to our hearts. Lord, we come to glorify and worship You. And Father, may we in these next few moments simply listen for Your Spirit to speak to us through the preaching of Your word. Listen to that in Jesus' name. Amen. In these five verses here, there's four things that I want to point out that Solomon winds down this chapter of what it is to live a life that is satisfied. One will see the taming of the tongue. Thirdly, secondly, minding our mouth, and then thirdly, marriage and friendship. The taming of the tongue. Notice verses 20 and 21, it points that a man's belly shall be satisfied with the fruit of his mouth, and with the increase of his lips shall he be filled. Death and life are in the power of the tongue. They that love it shall eat fruit thereof. James also in the New Testament spoke of taming the tongue. Described it as bridling the horse and how challenging that might be. I don't have to tell you just how challenging that is. We've everyone experienced that. We've everyone had that moment that we wish we could take words back. If we could run the clock back 30, 60 seconds and take back those words that we said in a moment that we regretted. But this is Solomon, is God speaking through him to us. We're more than just that here the moment, but that we be satisfied with our life, that our life provides satisfaction to others by the words that we speak. It's interesting here, it's using in verse 20, a man's belly shall be satisfied with the fruit of his mouth. The word belly there is a figure of speech to refer to man himself, to woman herself, to mankind. What comes off of our tongue, the words that are spoken, the fruit of it, should bring satisfaction. It should be filling. Stephanie laughs at me. Now, I'll back up with this and say that some people might be able to maintain a poker face through most anything. Some people, you can read their thoughts while they are listening to someone, and you can read their facial expression and know their thoughts. I think I'll sit a little bit there and say that she's the one, her facial expression gives away her thoughts. Now, I put that back to me. And when it comes to eating, when I taste something that is different, unexpected, she talks about the faces I make. If I don't like something. And she'll tell you all about that. And she'll pick at me. And I'll be trying to eat something maybe that I'm not accustomed to, and I'm trying not to give away facial expression, and before I get done, she knows whether or not I like it, before I need to say anything. You see, when we eat something that is bitter or sour, and we taste that, we saw that, we experience the consequences. Our taste buds respond. If we overeat, we pay for the consequences of that. We had a good little trip yesterday, and several here from the church went over to Mayflower, and even getting a regular portion, there was more there on that plate than I could eat that moment, and I thought I was doing real good, Mark. My plate had three pieces of fish on it, I ate two of them, ain't great to tell you. Did it swing the pedals? And I felt good at that moment. By the time we got back, and I got out, man, that drive home, I was going, maybe I shouldn't eat that much. You see, there's consequences. What we saw. The same's true for our tongue and the words that we speak. Now there's, I like here he describes it as fruit. That is that we speak words of encouragement, words that are uplifting, words that give life. And there's a sweetness to it. It's refreshing, it's filling. But we also know that when we say something, we have to swallow the consequences, what I'm getting at. If we say something in the moment, We say something without allowing God's Spirit to lead encouragement. Words are uplifting. Words that give life. And there's a sweetness to it. It's refreshing. It's filling. But we also know that when we say something, we have to swallow the consequences, what I'm getting at. If we say something in the moment, we say something without allowing God's Spirit to lead us in how we respond, there's going to be consequences. Words are uplifting, words that give life. And there's a sweetness to it. It's refreshing, it's filling. But we also know that when we say something, we have to swallow the consequences, what I'm getting at. If we say something in the moment, we say something without allowing God's Spirit to lead us in how we respond, there's going to be consequences. But we also know that when we say something, we have to swallow the consequences, what I'm getting at. If we say something in the moment, we say something without allowing God's Spirit to lead us in how we respond, there's going to be consequences.
1: Same true for everyday life. For those that we deal closely with, spouse, children, family, co-workers, our words should be reflective of Christ in us. How we respond should be reflective of Christ in us. And in that we will find satisfaction. In that we'll find peace.
0: I'm not perfect in that, by no means. But I can tell you, I have experienced that time of saying something and allowing Brandon to speak and swallowing those consequences and then having to try to clean that mess up. And I've experienced pausing and seeking the Lord in how to respond, and it is much better when we do that. You see, as he points out in the next verse, death and life are in the power of the tongue. Death and life. What is said is so important. We've seen in the past few weeks as we've studied and preached from the Word of God that there's power with the words that come from our lips. And here he says there's so much power, there's death and life.

praise God. Because we're charged to give the gospel message and to share the good news of who Christ is. There is not just life for this world, but there is eternal life in this book. But how's anyone going to know it if it's not spoken? It's not shared with. Certainly there's the chance.

And somebody may pick up a Bible, but I'd be willing and comfortable saying that in our society, if someone doesn't have something that leads them to the Bible, good possibility they're not going to pick it up for themselves. You see, oftentimes the first thing that's going to draw someone to Christ is the words that you speak. How you greet them, how you interact with them, how you show them that Christ loves them through the words that you speak. That's followed up with action. But there's power in the words. There's power to give life. Same token, there is death. Use this for an example. You think about those that may slander someone. Really, it brings death to three people. The one who gives the slander or speaks the slander, it can be destructive to the one they're speaking about, and then the one that they're telling also, it can destroy them. It's so important to know the truth and to speak the truth and to speak lies. And as we do that, the one who's living a satisfied life, the one who is taming the tongue and is striving for that, their belly will be full, them themselves will be satisfied. We're also to be wise enough to love and appreciate the power of wisdom, to seek the fruit of the wise. Notice verse 23. Mind in the mouth. The poor useth entreaties, but the rich answereth roughly. How we approach the throne of God's grace is so important. The idea here in this proverb is that one who is poor, it's simply begging and satisfied with whatever is given to them. But the one who is rich may not value what they have and may abuse that power. Now, I say that it's not always the case. But the idea is that we recognize when we approach the throne of God, that we're there as beggars. And what I mean by that is, I don't deserve anything that God's given me blessing with. I don't have the right or the authority to walk to God and say, God, this is what I demand of you. This is what I deserve. But I simply come to God, recognizing in a humble state how unworthy I am, how undeserving I am. And that is a true picture. Why? Because I am a sinner. My life is corrupted by sin, but praise God, He's forgiven.

And he's given me the privilege to stand before you this morning and to preach his word. I'm undeserving of what he's brought me through. Undeserving and blessed. God's amazing. It's amazing. You see, I don't just get up here and preach this. I try to apply it to my own life. I told Stephanie last night, without going into a whole lot of detail, and I'm not trying to. God's amazing. It's amazing. You see, I don't just get up here and preach this. I try to apply it to my own life. I told Stephanie last night, without going into a whole lot of detail, and I'm not trying to. God's amazing. It's amazing. You see, I don't just get up here and preach this. I try to apply it to my own life. I told Stephanie last night, without going into a whole lot of detail, and I'm not trying to. Preach this. I try to apply it to my own life. I told Stephanie last night, without going into a whole lot of detail, and I'm not trying to say a pity party, but that would be me taking that lighter approach of verse 23. But the reality of it is, everything that we have belongs to God. And we wouldn't have any of it if it wasn't for God. Now that changes the whole conversation. I think of the song, and being some time Adam was here and he sang a cappella and talked about how he's an orphan. Had clothes that were tattered and torn. They'd been adopted in the family of royalty. Praise God. Again, not saying any of this, but other than just to glorify God, that I have the ability that when we need to go to Duke, we need to do this, we need to do that. It's not being a question of how are we going to do it, how are we going to make it happen. It's simply getting up and going, and that's because of what God has blessed us with. And I praise God for that. Thirdly, and I'll move along. Verse 22, whoso findeth the wife findeth the good thing and obtaineth favor of the Lord. Now think about who is saying this. Solomon is saying this. I didn't study that to refresh my memory, and so you can look at the exact numbers a little more closely than what I'm going to present to you. But Solomon is saying, who findeth a wife find a good thing? Solomon was attractive. He had a lot of women. I believe over 60 marriages, not counting compromises. But I don't know that he was ever satisfied in any of those marriages. You see, God created marriage

0: be created for one man, one woman. His idea is, when he saw Adam there in the garden, that Adam needed help me.
1: To have that companionship. God created Adam to be a companion with God. And then God saw Adam here and he said, well, Adam needs a companion. And as God created marriage, he created for the blessing for Adam and for Eve, for humanity. But not just a wife, Solomon says, but Scripture teaches one whom Christ is first in their life. Paul wrote in Ephesians how the husband should love his wife as Christ loved the church. Now I can't go, I'm not going to take time to go into all of that, but let me just point out a couple of things that come to mind when I think of what it means to have a godly spouse. To encourage one another spiritually as we walk through life together. To help each other as they face sin, face temptation, and prevent that. The sad part is our society is losing sight of the value of marriage. That may not be popular to say outside the church, but it's the truth. God created and there is a huge value on it. We've got several with us here. And the joy and the love and the life that God blessed you with in your marriage, and that still continues on for you, still encourages you, and you miss those men. But what a blessing you were to them. And then fourthly, the friendship. Verse 24, a man that hath friends must show himself friendly, and there is a friend that sticketh closer than a brother. Very simple saying right here that one who wants to be a friend has to be friendly.

0: 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And I've always been able, and I guess part of that growing up in the service station, Papa, to greet people, to greet people.
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9: Appreciate you being with us. If you got your Bible with you, please go with me to the book of 1 Kings. 1 Kings chapter number 3 this morning. 1 Kings chapter number 3. While you're turning there, at the end of service, we will be opening the doors of the church. We've been promising for several weeks now, and there's three or four families going to join or have approached me about it. So we're looking forward to that, and that's a blessing in the Lord. But first, we want to give you what God's given us. And remember, the vote, as I said, will be tonight. And then several things coming up in our church. Be attentive to those things in your bulletin. Be attentive to those things in Danny's announcements. We don't want to miss any of those. Lord's doing a lot of things around here, and we're thankful and blessed for that. But we want you to be part of it. Amen. 1 Kings chapter number 3. If you found your place there, those that are willing and able, please stand for just a moment in reverence of His Word. And we'll be short in our reading. But I want to begin in verse number 1. Amen. The Bible says, "And Solomon made affinity with Pharaoh, king of Egypt, and took Pharaoh's daughter and brought her into the city of David until he had made an end of building his own house and the house of the Lord and the wall of Jerusalem round about. Only the people sacrificed in high places because there was no house built unto the name of the Lord until those days. And Solomon loved the Lord, walking in his statutes of David his father. Only he sacrificed and burnt incense in high places. Then the king went to Gibeon to sacrifice, for that was the great high place. 1,000 burnt offerings did Solomon offer upon that altar. In Gibeon, the Lord appeared to Solomon in a dream by night, and God said, Ask what I shall give thee. And Solomon said, Thou hast showed unto thy servant David, my father, great mercy, according as he has walked before thee in truth and in righteousness, and in uprightness of heart with thee. And thou hast kept for him his great kindness, and thou hast given him a son to sit on his throne, as it is this day. And now, O Lord my God, thou hast made thy servant king instead of David my father, and I am but a little child. I know not how to go out or come in. And thy servant is in the midst of thy people, which thou hast chosen, a great people that cannot be numbered nor counted for multitude. Give therefore thy servant an understanding heart, to judge thy people, that I may discern between good and bad. For who is able to judge this, thy so great a people? And the speech pleased the Lord, and Solomon asked this thing." Let's go to the Lord in word of prayer. Father, God, we thank you this morning for your book. We thank you for your statutes given to us and what Solomon spoke of this morning that his father David handed down to him. God, we thank you for those that have came before us that handed them down to us. And God, we just thank you for each and every one that's gathered in this sanctuary this morning. And I pray that for a few moments, God, we'd block out everything outside of these four walls, get focused on you and your word. And God, I pray you'd help your people this morning. I cannot do it on my own. I ask for you to preach your word through me. Make me a vessel and hide me behind the cross. God, we love you. Thank you for your dear word. All this in Jesus' name. Amen. Amen. You may be seated. I appreciate you for standing there for just a moment. I want to preach to you this morning about a God of second chances. Amen. Thank God He's a God of second chances. Let me go a step farther and say this. He's a God of third chances. And oftentimes He's a God of fourth chances. And He's a God of fifth chances. And if anybody can testify to that this morning, it's your preacher. Thank God in a way of salvation. He didn't just come by my way one time, but He came by my way over and over and over. And now listen to me. I've heard it preached, and I'll preach it this way to the day I die. It's Bible. He's only required to come by your way one time. All right? We're not guaranteed another opportunity, but I am thankful in His graciousness and His mercy. He came by my way several times. Amen? And hey, listen to me. After I've been saved, thank God He's been graceful and He's been merciful to me over and over, and He's given me chance after chance when really I ought to have been struck dead a long time ago. But my God has been good to me, and I thank Him for that. And I want to look at that this morning. Look at what Solomon is testifying about his father. Now, we understand. Now, listen, David has a life that is all over the Bible, right? In other words, this, from one end of the spectrum to the other, that David was a man after God's own heart. He was in kind favor with God. He lived a life pursuing God. We understand that. But David had some mighty falls, had some great triumphs, but he had some low lows. He had some points of his life where he utterly failed. And as a father, chiefly, right? We need to understand that this morning. David was a mighty warrior, not just against Goliath. Yes, he defeated Goliath, but many giants thereafter and many kingdoms thereafter. He defeated all kinds of enemies, and God used him as a warrior mightily, right? He was a man who led the nation of Israel and grew and expanded them more than any other king before or after him, right? So David was great. David did great things, not only among man, but in the eyes of God, right? But one thing that David struggled with, especially early in his life, was fatherhood. David was not a good father. David was not the picture of what you and I would say he needed to be as a leader and a father, and he struggled with that early on in his years. And we'll talk more about that in a moment. We see it play out with some of his sons and some decisions that are made, but here's what's a blessing to my heart this morning, and I want to share with you about a God of second chances, is that we read by this man by the name of Solomon, right? Solomon, later on, he'll write the book of Ecclesiastes and Proverbs, the Song of Solomon. Solomon was the one who was heir to the throne after David died, and Solomon lived a life where he ruled and he reigned, never had anybody wage war against him. God gave him a time of peace and was one of another following great God, or great king, excuse me, in God's eyes, over the nation of Israel. Yes, he did fall and did falter like all men do. We need to understand when we're reading this testimony right here, we're reading about the son of David writing about how good of a father his dad was to him and what he left behind for him. Amen? He didn't go on to, not once do you hear Solomon speak of the great wars that he fought. Not once do you hear Solomon speak of how many adversaries he overcome. But what you hear is Solomon say this, is that my father raised me right in your ways and in your statutes, and God, you've been merciful to him. All the days of his kingdom, you were merciful to him, and you blessed him. And God, I just want you to do the same to me. Now, I want you to see as Solomon's writing this, as this is being penned down in the book of Kings, and Solomon is praying unto God, he says this. He says, Now you've given the throne to me, and I'm a nobody. Notice the humbleness, all right? I want you to notice just a couple things in Solomon's writing, and we're going to get to the preaching here, all right? In Solomon's prayer, listen to what he's humble, all right? This is not a man who's been raised by the warrior David of, you remember David when he rose up in his own pride, he wanted to get a census of all the people. God told him not to, but he wanted to get a census of all the people to bring recognition to what David had done for the kingdom of Israel. Now understand this, God judged him for that. He had difficulty consequences because of that. That was sin. When he was younger, David had some pride that rose up in his life. David had some issues, and perhaps we'll see that in the way that he raised his early children. I don't know. But understand this, the man who raised Solomon raised him humbly. Solomon, who's been raised in the king's house, the mightiest king of all the nation of Israel has ever known or will ever know until King Jesus, right? He's raised up in that household, and he approaches God humbly by saying this, I'm a nobody. I'm just a youngin', and I don't know how to do this, Lord. I need you. And when God says, ask of me something, and I will give it unto you, Solomon says this. Go with me to Proverbs 4, and I'll show you what David had told him about wisdom, all right? Solomon says this, I need to know how to lead and to judge and to guide these people. God, I can't do it. He didn't ask for more monetary value even than his father had. He said, I don't want to be a greater warrior than even my father was. I want to know how to lead your people. I want wisdom. And because of this, verse number 10 said it pleased God that he asked that thing. And so God grants it to him, right? Look with me here in Proverbs chapter number 4. In the first couple of verses, you'll see the instruction that David gave him. Hear ye children the instruction of a father, and attend to no understanding. For I give you good doctrine, forsake ye not my law, for I was my father's son. This is Solomon writing, speaking of David. Tender and only beloved in the sight of my mother. He taught me also and said unto me, let thine heart retain my words, keep my commandments and live. Get wisdom, get understanding. Forget it not, neither decline from the words of my mouth. Forsake her not, speaking of wisdom, he personifies it. And she shall preserve thee, love her, and she shall not my law. For I was my father's son. This is Solomon writing, speaking of David. Tender and only beloved in the sight of my mother. He taught me also and said unto me, let thine heart retain my words, keep my commandments and live. Get wisdom, get understanding. Forget it not, neither decline from the words of my mouth.

0: mouth. Forsake her not, speaking of wisdom, he personifies it, and she shall preserve thee, love her, and she shall keep thee. Hear this, if you were to take a snapshot of certain portions of my life right now, you'd say, boy, the preacher's really got that going on. Amen. If you were to take maybe perhaps 10 years down the road, or at least I hope so, a snapshot or a portion of my life, you'd say, boy, he's figured it out. He's doing well. He's raising his children well. Let me say this, the jury's still way out on that. Amen. We leave them in the Lord's hands. But what I'm saying is we all have those moments, those peaks, those achievements where we think we've done something. But I want to say this, it's only through and by, as I stated a while back, I am what I am, through and by the grace of an almighty God, as Paul said, amen? Understand this, when you take this snapshot, David's a great father and David's done well. When you take a snapshot back in the book of Samuel, 2 Samuel, right? When he's got one son who's forcing himself on one of his half-sisters, and then he's got another son who comes and kills that brother, David's not the picture of a father. All right? You say, preacher, what do you get at? I'm saying this, that God, thank God, is a God of second chances. Amen? We're going to talk about some things this morning in David's life that the person who's against Scripture, the person who's against the church, or the person who thinks this is just a man's written word will try to use as contradictions, and they'll try to say that, oh, well, how could God bless this, and how could God overlook this in his grace and his mercy? The exact same way that he does in our life this morning. Amen? Hey, listen to me. If we claim that we have no sin this morning, saved or not, we make God a liar is what my Bible says. Amen? You may be on your way to being sanctified. You may be well cleansed from the person that you used to be, but there's still dark corners and cobwebs in your life that the Holy Ghost is still convicting you about and trying to stir up and straighten you out about, and that will be going on until the day that you die. So when we stand back and we look at a man by the name of David's life and we say, well, he was a polygamist. He had multiple wives and he was an adulterer and he was a murderer and he killed all these people. We look at that and say, how could God bless that? Well, I encourage you this. Go home or go right back here. There's one after Uriah messed up my tie. I got to use that mirror to fix it before I preach. But anyway, go look at this mirror and I want you to start saying, not looking at the things you do good, but start examining all those things that we're calling out about David in your own life. Amen. I'm saying this, thank God for a God of second chances. Amen. Here's the problem. All right. Here's the problem with this. It's not a problem of God. The problem is many people don't ever get out of that gully they're in. Right? Many people don't ever recognize that God is a God of second chances. And understand this, it takes repentance. It takes seeking God. It takes asking for his forgiveness and cleansing yourself from purifying of yourself. But it is available to us. I want to show you the difference between King David early on and King David we find here. Now, understand this. David wasn't always that kind of father. We know this in 2 Samuel chapter number 15 this morning. 2 Samuel chapter 15. You don't have to turn there. I'm going to go over a bunch of the scripture with you in my wording because we don't have beginning half time to read it all this morning. But understand in 2 Samuel 15 what's going on. Absalom has now returned to the kingdom, right? Absalom went away for a while. Why did Absalom go away for a while? Absalom goes away for a while because he killed his brother. Well, back up even farther. Why in the world did Absalom kill his brother? All right? Let me say this. David messed Absalom up. Right? I believe we could say that this morning. David messed Absalom up. Let me tell you something, Mom and Dad. We see a lot, especially God help us in this generation, right? We took the kids over to the fair last night, and you know, we want to be that ornery old man when we see some of these young people, and it's a different society now, and you see them, and you think to yourself, well, I'd like to jerk a knot right there, right? But here's the thing. What we often don't see is that child's probably never had any raising whatsoever. That child's probably never had any leadership or form of father in his life, right? God help us. Well, what I'm saying is this, we look at these situations and we don't often see what, and now understand, children, this is not excusing anybody. We're all responsible for our own actions. But I'm saying this, many, many people in our society are messed up from the floor up because of what went on between mom and dad or what they were exposed to as a child or, God help us, what they had to suffer through as a child, and it sticks with them their entire life. Listen, that's the reason that I believe the absolute death penalty and those who have harmed or abused or molested children, because that sticks with that child and messes with them their entire life. God help us. But what I'm saying is this morning. It's not always just that kind of thing. David, listen to me, we went over it already. He was that king. He was the man, right? He reinstated the nation of Israel, brought back all this wonderful land of the kingdom. And he, listen to me, he even brought the Ark of the Covenant back to Jerusalem. Amen? He brings that back to Jerusalem. He begins to save all this money and prepare for the opportunity to be able to build a temple for God. He wants God to have this house, a place where the Ark of the Covenant can reside and he can be worshipped. And David spends his whole life doing these magnificent things. So I know this. David was probably a hero in the nation of Israel. Boy, they lifted him up. Even back in the days when he defeated Goliath. You remember when he comes into the kingdom there and they say, Saul's killed his thousands and David his 10,000s, right? They're exalting how great David was. And he kept that persona for a long, long time. Now I want you to think about this. Imagine, and his oldest son was Amnon, the one who dies. But the third one down, there was a middle son, Daniel, we don't hear much about. But then there was his third son, Absalom. Don't you know in the eyes of those boys, David walked on water? Can you imagine? Now, listen to me. I know what it was like growing up with a father and trying to literally walk in his steps and the way all boys do and admiring him and looking up to him. There were other men in my life I had that same way about. Right now, I've got little boys I've got one who's just now beginning to figure out dad don't know everything. And then I've got two that are, you know, trying to mimic my every action, right? It's the way young boys are. So they grow up in this atmosphere where their father literally walks on water. And David is a mighty man. And David does things that only could be done by God through you, right? And they see all of this. But, preacher, what takes place to mess with these children? Well, after they've seen all this, then they get to see the fact that Absalom gets to witness the fact that not only is his dad a polygamist, right? Many of the nation of Israel were at this time. Let me stop right there and say this. I said it a moment ago, but let me clarify. God has never approved of that. God has never ordained that. God never put his hand or his stamp on that and said, that's good. I'll put it to you like this. God had things he was achieving through the life of David, and just the same way that he's sanctifying and purifying you, he's cleansing your heart. You don't do all the things you used to do, but there's still some cobwebs in your life. God was dealing with the battles as he could with David, and there was many of them. He never approved what David was doing, all right? But understand this. So Absalom not only witnesses that lifestyle, but he witnesses that his father has this adulterous affair. Now, Absalom, by this point, is a grown man. He understands what's going on. He witnesses this man that he has on a hero status, and he looks highly upon to committing adultery with another man's wife, right? We all know the parable that Nathan gives him of the ewe and the lamb, right? And then he witnesses him kill that woman's husband, Uriah, to keep from having to deal with the consequences of his sin. Amen? We see this. So he sees that, and then guess what? A little later on, because David, in all his magnitude and all the good that he's done, has not been a present father. We see that in the way that his children handle themselves. We see that in the fact that he's not around when Amnon forces himself on his half-sister Tamar. And so then, now understand this, Absalom this entire time, he sees David fall with Bathsheba, then kill a man over it, okay? And then besides that, he sees that his sister is abused by his older brother Amnon, and then he looks to the one who's his guiding light, his hero in life, and now understand, for 2 years, it was 2 years from the time that Amnon did that to the time that Absalom killed him, okay? So for 2 years, David did nothing. He looks at him as the one who's got the authority. He looks at him as his moral compass. He looks at him as he can do all things, and he sees this man let it go. Don't do anything. Don't bring any justice to the situation. Amen. And because of that, Absalom gets bitter. And because of that, Absalom gets angry. Now understand this. Absalom's sins were on Absalom. Absalom's choices were Absalom's to make. But I'm telling you this. He had some help from getting there by an absent father. In other words, this. David didn't do what David should have done as a father. Regardless of his calling to be king, regardless of his anointing to be king, he listen to me, his household was more important, and David pays the consequence for that. So understand this. All of this goes on, and Absalom begins to see and have it revealed unto him. His father is not what he thought his father was. Absalom kills Amnon, has him killed by one of his servants, and then he flees. Runs off for a long time, and we need to understand this morning, David has so much mixed emotion and heartache about Absalom this entire time. Why? Because he's dealing with the guilt inside of knowing that Absalom, a lot of Absalom's actions had to do with his insufficiencies as a father. All right? Now, listen to me. This will help a lot of fathers out there this evening, but that's not what we're preaching on. We're preaching about a God of second chances. Whether that be about marriage, whether that be about business relations, whether that be about might be about children in your life, I don't know. But I'm saying this, God is a God of second chances. Amen? Thank God for that. But we're talking about early on. David, hey, listen, David had some mighty failures as a father. So years later, we get 2 Samuel 15, I just mentioned there a moment ago, Absalom returns. Somehow, because of possibly David being a coward, I don't know, Absalom manages to live in the kingdom for 2 more years without ever seeing David. David doesn't go to him. He doesn't go to David. He hides from David. This entire time he's there in the kingdom. And what is he doing? He's undermining David's kingdom. Well, let me say this this morning. I will stop and say this concerning fatherhood. We're living in a day and time, and this is dangerous. We're living in a very passive father generation, and that's dangerous. Amen? Listen to me. Out of love, right? Out of love, a lot of things are let go. Out of love, a lot of things are looked over. And out of love, a lot of things are, but because you think you can't deal with it, you think you don't want to deal with it, just as David did, and it's avoided. I'm going to tell you this. What happens is exactly what happened to David. What did he lose of Absalom? He lost all respect, right? He didn't lose that classification of being father. He was still the father of Absalom, but guess what? Absalom lost all respect for him, okay? What I'm saying is this, Daddy, is I know it's tough, and I know you love him, but at some point in time, if you don't invoke what you're supposed to as a father and you don't hold to your restrictions, you don't hold to your guidelines, then you are doing nothing but throwing the respect that your child should have for you in the dumpster. And you're doing them no favors. You're leading them down a lifestyle similar to what Absalom has of rebellion and thinking that there's no authority in life. God, help us this morning. We're not preaching about fathers, but you got that for free. I want to tell you this. As I said, early on, David was incredible. He has these great falls. I'm reminded of this verse, Mark chapter number 8, verse 36. The Bible says, "For what shall profit a man if he shall gain the whole world and lose his own soul?" Can I tell you this morning, what profit is it to you if you make millions of dollars? What profit is to you this morning if you have the best name in Mitchell County, if you see incredible things happen in your life and your children die and go to hell? What profit was that? Amen? Now listen to me, David was a man who was succeeding on a worldly standard above and beyond all. More than we can imagine in our culture. He was just something else, right? But understand this, he had one son who was a pervert and attacked his sister. We don't hear much more about her moving on. We know that Absalom names one of his daughters after her. Then we got another son who vengefully and spitefully goes and murders that other one, then rebels against him. His household is gone. It's a wreck. You look at him from an outside distance and you think David is doing great. Now, I'm saying all of this to tell you this, that David, we go back to 1 Kings. Everything that I've just told you in the life, in the fatherhood, in the parenting, in the household of David is the same David, right? This is same King David. All his failures, all his blunders, all that he's done to this point is the same king. He's not instilled anything in his children except what? Violence and taking what you want. What did Amnon learn from him? To take what you want, just like he did with Bathsheba, right? What did Absalom learn from him? Vengeance, violence. That's the answer to all things. That's what these men learned from their father. But boy, over there in 1 Kings, praise God, we read about a man by the name of Solomon who was heir to the throne, and all he can talk about is how good his father was and how his father told him the most important thing is clinging to God and how his father told him the most important thing was clinging to God's statutes and finding wisdom and leading his people. And he says, I had a good father that told me these things. In my heart, he instilled these things about wisdom and following God. That's a whole different testimony than if... Now, Absalom goes on later, and he's dead, right? Absalom goes on later, and because he rebels against David, some of David's servants wind up killing Absalom in his rebellion. But if we could dig him up and hear his testimony of David, I'm sure this morning it would be entirely different than what Solomon's was. Now, sometimes we'll look at that and say, well, he got a bad rap or this or that. No, what I'm saying is this. We serve a God who's capable of changing people. How many of you hear this, that people don't change? They're just always that same person. Well, I will agree to a point of saying this, that in their own flesh, they're not capable of changing. And I'll say this, that unless people want to change, they are incapable of changing. They'll always be that same old sorry wretch that they were. But I'm telling you this morning, the God that I serve is capable of changing people. Praise God for that. He changed me. Let me tell you this. This is going to hurt us, Christian, all right? He's capable of changing you after salvation. What do you mean, preacher? I'm saying this. I know people who have been saved, or at least by their testimony and by a portion of their life, they've been saved, and then they fail. And they get out in darkness. They get out, listen to me, they have a divorce, they have a wayward child, they have something happen in their life that destroys what they feel like their testimony, and they go down a downward spiral. I'm telling you this, I serve a God this morning who's capable of changing the one that He's already redeemed. Amen? Hey, listen to me. He's that magnificent. I want to show you some scripture this morning, and I want to encourage your heart not to maintain in this place. Let me give David some credit this morning. For as bad as I badmouth David, let me say this. David was a man about repentance. Now, David was a man who could shake it off. Praise God. Let me tell you something. You get a relationship with God, you get a close-knit unity with God, you'll be able to repent, call out your own sins, and fall before Him. And listen to me. Number two, you'll be able to walk away from it and leave it. Because let me tell you something. You truly leave it at an altar, you can leave it. You can walk away from it. Problem with us most of the time as Christians is we'll get emotional and, oh God, I'm so sorry. Then we get up and we take it with us. That's not how the blood of Jesus Christ works. You put it under the blood and you leave it under the blood and don't drag it back with you, amen? Listen to me. David, you remember when Nathan comes to him after his sin with Bathsheba, right? And he says this, he gives him that parable and he says, you are the man, David. And David weeps and David mourns and David gets distraught. And Nathan tells him, because of this, it's going to cost you the life of your son. This son gets sick. Him and Bathsheba have this newborn son together, and this son gets sick, and David goes and he weeps and he mourns and he shreds his clothes and he puts ashes over his head. He's in mourning, right? He's distraught with God. He's in a deep place of remorse, regret, and absolutely getting his heart right with God and begging God to preserve that child. Let me tell you something what David does there in that scripture. When they come to him and they say the child is no longer with us, the child passed on, David gets up, he gets himself cleaned up, and he goes on about his way. And it blows all of his servants' mind. He says, what, you were freaking out before, and now that he's actually dead, you're okay? And David said this, well, before I was petitioning the Lord, but now what he's done is done. God help us, we would have that attitude in our life. God help us that we would have that mentality in our life, is that, listen to me, when we say things about, now listen, we say things like this, may the Lord's will be done. You don't mean that half the time, right? I heard a testimony this week. This man was giving a testimony, and he said he approached his mother, and he said he had just got home from Vietnam War, and he said, Mom, did you pray me home? Did you pray every day I'd come home? And he said, no, son. He said, well, Mom, you didn't pray that I'd come home from war? He said, no. She said, but every day that old path out there next to the barn, I walked that path every day, and as I walked it, I asked that the Lord's will be done. He said, Mom, why'd you do that? She said, because if I'd have prayed you home, he might have sent you home in a pine box. But I wanted his will. Now that's seeking God's will. Amen? That's putting power and hope in his will for our lives. I'm saying this, what David did, though he failed, though it was a penalty of his sin, his consequences, he repented before God. And when he repented before God, he left it right there. But I want to show you another scenario this morning in David's life after the death of Absalom, that I feel many Christians will linger in this place right here and they'll prohibit you your whole life. All right? Look with me in, I believe it's chapter number 18 of 2 Samuel, verse number 33.
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6: Toward all the brethren which are in Macedonia, But we beseech you, brethren, that ye increase more and more, and that ye study to be quiet and to do your own business and to work with your own hands as we commanded you, that ye may walk honestly toward them that are without, and that ye may have lack.

of nothing. Let's pray together. Lord, we want to thank you again for this Wednesday night service and the ability to be here this evening. Thank you for your people, Lord, that we know have worked hard today, been very busy, but put in the effort to be at the house of God. And Lord, we know you bless that. You encourage us. You tell us in the scripture to gather together, and even so much the more as we do see that day approaching of your coming. And Lord, that's what we're doing tonight. We want to honor you with our presence here. And Lord, I pray that you would help us now as we look into this message this evening and speak to us through the word. Lord, it always amazes me that how in just a moment you can say something that will change our life for the good forever. And I pray through the scripture and the preaching tonight, Lord, you'd send what we stand in need of. And we want to praise you for all you do and for who you are. And we ask this in Jesus' name. Amen. Amen. Thank you for standing as we read those verses. Now, again, in last week, we looked at the first five verses of this chapter. And really, this chapter is particularly about the believer's walk. We looked at sanctification in chapter 3, and then we see this walk in chapter 4 on how to conduct ourselves. Last time we were in the chapter, in the first five verses, we looked at the believer's sanctification and how there's some things we should abstain from, and how it is the will of God that we be sanctified, to be set apart, and to be in service for the Lord. Just being separated from the world is not enough. God wants us to be drawn unto Him. That's what sanctification is about. It's not just getting us away from the world, but getting us closer to Christ and having a deeper relationship with Him. Now, tonight I want to pick up in verse number 6 with a thought that we may not think about a lot, but as I've been studying this, it's really jumped out to me, these verses that we're going to look at tonight. Very, very important. I believe if we went back and looked at what we preached last time we were in here, when Paul dealt with fornication, we would call that a major sin, especially in our day and in our society. And it was pretty prevalent in his society, especially in some places like Corinth. It was kind of interwoven in their religion. And we see it a lot in our society. It's something that is laughed at anymore, pretty much, made fun of. People don't take it serious as they should. So we would say the first five verses in dealing with that, dealing with the lust of concupiscence and all those things, were major sins. And then if we're not careful, when we get into verse 6, what we're going to look at tonight, we'd say, well, this is not a big deal. But it's in the same context of what we looked at last week. And here's my thought this evening. In verse number 6, he said that no man go beyond and defraud his brother in any matter. Paul here is dealing with the believer and the brethren. He's dealing with a relationship between the believer and brothers and sisters in Christ. So I want to look at that thought just for a little while tonight on the believer and his brother, or we could say the believer and the sister. We are brothers and sisters in the Lord Jesus Christ if we're saved, part of the family of God. And if anybody ought to have a good relationship, it ought to be the household of faith. And sadly, sometimes that's not so. We have all heard of church fights and splits and one thing and another, and that's so sad. It's so heartbreaking when those things happen. You know, if it only stayed within the four walls and they could work it out, that'd be a good thing, but it never does. It gets out into the community. You know, I remember when I first came here some 18-plus years ago, little Ivy here was just still recovering from a split in 2003, and you would get out and visit people, and they would talk about it. It was still fresh on their mind. And I know sometimes things like that do happen, and there's good things that come out of it, but God wants His people to get along. He wants us to love one another. So tonight I want to look at four things in this text that the Spirit of God thought so important for the Apostle Paul to pin down concerning our walk and our faith and how we relate one with another. The first thing I want you to notice in verses 6 and 7 is that Paul teaches us, do not defraud. Now, that is a word that we don't use quite often. If you think about the word fraud, we hear that a lot of times where somebody has done wrong, committed fraud. Well, the idea here of the word defraud is to do the brother wrong in this situation. Notice the line that the Apostle Paul mentions here in verse number 6. He said that, and he's leaving out of verse 5, even though we stopped the message in verse 5, really you can go all the way back to verse 3 for the beginning of this sentence that ends in verse number 6. So tying in what he dealt with when we looked at this last time about possessing our vessel in sanctification and honor, he said that no man go beyond and defraud his brother in any manner. So what is he talking about? Beyond what?
Well, God has made a line. I believe that line is the line of Scripture. And we're to stay in the confines of the Christian life and living in the boundaries that God has given us. So Paul tells us tonight, there's a line there. If we go beyond that line and we defraud our brother or sister in Christ, then it's a bad thing. It's a sin. I believe just like the sin of fornication or anything else that he's dealing with here. So he mentions this line. Again, the definition of the word defraud is to take advantage of, specifically through covetousness. There are those that would covet things that others have, and they'll manipulate them in the business world and try to get what they've got. There are those that covet other people's spouses, and they'll manipulate them to try to steal that spouse away, or one thing or another. There's been land deals that have gone bad because one manipulated another. I just talked to a fellow the other day that was telling me about somebody that he was related to and how that got down to the end and the parents passed away and one of the siblings somehow manipulated things and worked things around where they got all the land and the other siblings didn't get their portion of the land. So that's what Paul is talking about here. That's what defrauding is. It's going beyond that line of not only decency, but the line of brotherly love. He said, don't go beyond that. Stay in the confines of brotherly love. Brotherly love, love for Christ, and especially love for our brothers and sisters in Christ, ought to be an invisible fence that holds us in the place where we ought to be. We ought to have such a relationship and a love one for another that we dare not trespass on that line. I know some people were brought up that trespassing signs didn't mean anything. I was brought up different. When you see that trespassing sign, that if you're right, if you've got any morality about you, that kind of throws a stop up there. And you see that, and there's a little fear there. And you say, I better not cross that line, because if I do, I'm going to be on the wrong side of the law. You might be on the wrong side of a shotgun barrel, too, which could be a law within itself. So there's a line that Paul mentions here. This, I would call it tonight, the line of love. We ought to love each other in Christ so much that there are some lines that we will not cross. You know, I'm not going to go into detail tonight, but man, I know people, and you know people, that have sat in the same church just across the aisle, or maybe even in the same pew, and they have crossed that line in taking from a brother or sister what they had because they coveted it and they were selfish. And I have no doubt a lot of those people probably never were saved to cross that line. But we know a believer can do that, or Paul wouldn't be pinning it down tonight. I thought about this. We cannot be right with God if we're not right with one another. We can't do that. You say you're right with God. Are you right with your brother? Are you right with your sister? Are you right with your church family? You can't have it one way or the other. It's got to be either we're right with each other and right with God, or we're not right either way. So the line is mentioned here, and Paul gives us a broad scope of this. He said that no man go beyond and defraud his brother in any matter. That word any matter means any matter. It means no matter what we're dealing with, one or another, we ought to make sure that we stay on the right side of the line. There was a man in this community passed away a few months ago, and I knew him well, and others knew him well, and he had a market, had a business up at the farmer's market, and it was said quite often about him how he would always give a little bit extra to those that would come and buy for him. That's the way a lot of the old-timers thought. They wanted to make sure that they didn't cross that line of love. They wanted to make sure that they were right in their business dealings. What was it? Was it Abraham Lincoln, I think somebody said one time, or I read in a school book, walked so many miles to deliver just a few pennies back to somebody that had given him too much change. So that's the thought that Paul is giving us here, not to defraud one another. Seems like in a world where so many people have just erased the lines and care nothing about righteousness and holiness, God's people, we ought to see those lines of love and have those lines in our life and say, by the grace of God, I am not going to cross that line. By the grace of God, I'm going to do right by my brother and sister. So the line is mentioned here. The looking is also mentioned in the second part of verse number 6. He said, because, okay, I mentioned to you earlier about that no trespassing sign. Now, some people laugh at that, and some people say, oh, it don't matter. I'll do what I want to. Well, here's what Paul said. He said, because that the Lord is the avenger of all such, as we also have forewarned you and testified. Paul said, if you cross that line, you're going to be facing God. If you cross that line, you're going to have to face authority.
And so it is with our lines and our borders. And listen, you got to have borders. You got to have lines. There has to be lines in a home. There has to be lines in the workplace. There has to be lines at church. There has to be lines in a nation. We've seen that in the past several years, how that some would tear down the borders and allow anybody and everybody to come on in and do what they want to do. Doesn't matter if they come the right way. And that brings disaster. That brings destruction into a nation. And it's chaos. It's not order that God has ordained. So he reminds us here in verse number 6, if you take a notion to cross that line, there's somebody in heaven that's looking. And that's the Lord himself. And he's watching. And he's an avenger of his people. That means you cross that line, your brother or sister may not do anything about it. There's a God in heaven's going to do something about it. And I'm telling you, there's people tonight that have crossed those lines and God has intervened and dealt with them. I truly believe. And God has chastised them. Why? Because they crossed that line of not defrauding the brother and sister in Christ. It's a very serious thing tonight. I don't think we take it near as serious as we ought to. But then he goes on to mention the lifestyle in verse 7. He said, for God hath not called us unto uncleanness, but unto holiness. Everything we've looked at from verse 1 down to verse 7 could be classified as defining uncleanness, the fornication, the lust of concupiscence, the defrauding a brother or sister in Christ. He said, look, our lifestyle as a believer ought to be utmost. It ought to be right. It ought to be transparent. It ought to be clear. It ought to be honest. You ought to be able to see any brother or sister in Christ and not have to drop your head and run around the corner and hide because you've done them wrong. I remember years ago, a preacher in South Carolina said when he first came to his church, probably 40 plus years ago, there was a man in the church and some of them wanted him to be a deacon. So he watched the guy for a while and said he seemed like a real good brother and he's very faithful, knowledgeable in the scripture, you know, had a good spirit about him. So he talked to some of the men and they said, sure, we think, you know, he's a good candidate for the deacon. So the pastor pulled him aside and talked to him about the scripture. So finally it came to the day that they brought him before the church to vote on him. And there was a gentleman there, and I don't know if he just didn't know what was going on or if he'd held his tongue for a while, but as they brought him up to present him to be a deacon, this older gentleman got up and said, no, sir, I do not want that man to be a deacon in this church. He said, well, why? He said, because 30 years ago, he said, he beat me out of a cow he never paid me for. Now that seems trivial, but that's what Paul's talking about here. He never got it right. He never fixed it. And therefore he defrauded his brother. And that man said, I'm not voting for him to be a deacon. I wouldn't either. Amen. We ought to be upright. We ought to be honest. We ought to be holy in our living. Paul reminds us in verse 7 that the lifestyle of the believer is to avoid uncleanness and stay away from unholiness and draw near to God and stay away from these things that would hurt one another. And as a believer looking for the return of the Lord, we ought to constantly be examining our life. Where am I living? Am I living in the lines of the scripture? Am I living in the lines of love concerning my brother and sister in Christ? You know, it's just like a natural family. I know that siblings fight and they have disagreements, but if they have any decency about them, they're going to make up and get it right. They're going to love one another. And it ought to be that much more in the house of God. We ought to love one another to where we would never go over top one another and hurt one another intentionally. And if you do hurt somebody, I know we've probably all done it accidentally. When it comes to your knowledge, get it right. Go to them. Say, I'm sorry. I didn't mean to hurt you. I apologize. How can I make that right? I believe probably this sin right here tonight is probably the family. I know that siblings fight and they have disagreements, but if they have any decency about them, they're going to make up and get it right. They're going to love one another. And it ought to be that much more in the house of God. We ought to love one another to where we would never go over top one another and hurt one another intentionally. And if you do hurt somebody, I know we've probably all done it accidentally. When it comes to your knowledge, get it right. Go to them. Say, I'm sorry. I didn't mean to hurt you. I apologize. How can I make that right? I believe probably this sin right here tonight is probably the biggest hindrance to revival. I've done it accidentally. When it comes to your knowledge, get it right. Go to them. Say, I'm sorry. I didn't mean to hurt you. I apologize. How can I make that right? I believe probably this sin right here tonight is probably the biggest hindrance to revival in our churches. Simply because ways of doing things
But there shouldn't be anybody that we can't, that's a Christian, there shouldn't be anybody that we can't have a measure of fellowship together if we believe this Bible. There shouldn't be anybody, especially, he's dealing with the church at Thessalonica. Let's just bring us down to our local church. There shouldn't be anybody in this church that we can't have a civil conversation with. Even if we disagree on some things, and even if there's some old things, old water that ran under the bridge, ought to be able to get that right and go on for the glory of God if we're going to see revival. I believe that's very important. The potential is there. And listen, don't think tonight it can't be you. It could be you. It could be me that could get sideways with a brother or sister in Christ and begin to despise them and to have ill feelings against them. So he reminds us of that potential. Be careful. The word despise.

Lies means to discredit. Now listen, we're human tonight. And you need to realize just how human we are. We all have a flesh nature. And if we're not careful, we'll look at one and say, boy, I really like that brother. I really like that sister. Man, I discredit that one over there. I'm telling you, I just don't think anything of them. And listen, they may have some problems in their life. They may have some things they've done wrong, but they are still a brother or sister in Christ if they've been saved. How many times in a family, I thought about this, how many times in a family is there a wayward child or a family member that's wayward? And you don't side with their sin. You don't pat them on the back. You don't promote their sin, but you still love them. You still care about them. Listen, I love my children, and God forbid one of them get out into the depths of sin in this world. I'm not going to agree with them. I'm not going to pay for it and finance it. But I'm going to tell you, I hope I still love them. I hope I still care enough about them to call their name in prayer and go to them and reach out to them. But sometimes, if we're not careful, we will despise someone that's saved by the grace of God. And that's a sin tonight. That's a sin just as much as adultery or fornication or gambling or drunkenness. I know we don't hear it preached on, but it's the book tonight. God said it's a sin. It's wrong. It ought not be in the life or the heart of a believer. So the potential is there. And every one of us tonight need to realize this. You need to tell yourself this. I have the potential, if my flesh goes unchecked, I have the potential of despising a brother or sister in Christ. Now, I know you don't think you want to, and I'm looking across the crowd tonight. I'm not seeing any halos. Maybe you forgot to bring yours. You sure don't see one if you're looking up here. Amen? Listen, we've got a flesh nature, and it's very easy to get in that situation. It's very easy to look at somebody and let, an anger build up or a despising spirit build up. We got to keep that in check. It's what Paul's telling us. All right, there's the potential, as he tells us, do not despise. But here's the problem. Here's where we don't see the gravity of it. But look at this. This verse really jumped out to me in the study these past couple of weeks. He said, therefore, that despiseth. Look now. He said, despiseth not man, but God. You see what he's saying here tonight? He said, if you despise, the context here is a brother and sister in Christ. You despise that brother. You despise that sister. You don't like something they do. Well, I just despise them. I discredit them. I'm not even going to pray for them. I'm not even going to think about them. Listen, I'm not saying you have to go out and eat with them three times a week. That's not what I'm saying. But I'm saying when you have that despising spirit in your heart toward that person, the Bible says tonight, you are despising God. Amen. Boy, that's serious, isn't it? I mean, I don't think there's anybody here tonight to look to heaven and say, God, I despise you. Well, no, we wouldn't even let that roll off of our lips. But God forbid, hey, I've done it before, okay? I'll be the first one to confess tonight. God forbid, I've thought of despising people in my heart that were brothers and sisters in Christ because of some attitude or some action. And I felt like I was justified by the way they acted so that I could despise them. Not so. No matter how they act, we are to love them. We don't have to side with sin. We don't have to pat it on the back. We don't have to agree with it. We don't have to foster that sin in their life, but we still ought to have a love to them. We still ought to have a genuine God-centered care for them because they are our brother and sister in Christ. I thought about Genesis chapter 1, verse 27. The Bible tells us, so God created man in his own image. In the image of God created he him. Male and female created he them. Do you know when we're looking at mankind, we're looking at the image of God? I know we don't think that way. I know where we're living. I know what year it is, but it's sad. We're looking at man. And so many times we'll look at man and we'll look him up and down and we'll find all the faults and all the failures and all the things we don't like and we'll look at all that, but we don't stop to think that individual was made in the image of God. God created that person. How can I despise a creation of God? And I know men do despicable things. I know that. There are many in the prisons tonight and on death row that they're getting what they deserve, and I'm not against that. They ought to pay for their crimes, but that despising is that you hate them so much that you don't want them to be saved or get right with God. And then in the context of here, of this text,

And you can say amen or not, but it's a book tonight. It's a sin. I get in here tonight and preach on homosexuality and preach on, oh, glory to God, preacher, hit it right there. Let's preach on anger and malice and hatred. And it gets real quiet then. Why? Because that's coming down our corn row. See, we hide that stuff in our life and we come in, how are you, brother? Boy, so good to see you. And 30 minutes ago, you just ran them down. I remember one time they said Brother Sammy Allen was at a preacher's meeting. A bunch of preachers are sitting there talking. This one man was just absolutely running another preacher down. I mean, just, you ever been around somebody that don't have any discernment and their mouth's bigger than anything else about them? Yep, yep, yep. And they're so loud you can hear them across the room. And he said that's what he was doing. And said it come time to pray. And Brother Sammy said, hey, brother. He said, would you pray for us? Would you pray over the meal? And while you're at it, he said, pray for that brother you just ran down for the past 30 minutes. Amen. Said it got quiet as could be. Amen. Well, that's the book tonight. It's not popular, but it's true. We need to understand tonight the problem is when we despise men, especially in the context of the household of faith, we're despising that brother or sister that Jesus Christ died for. We're despising that person that is created in the image of God. So the potential is there. We must realize that the problem is when we do despise, we're despising the very image of God. And then he talks about a possession here in verse number 8. He said this, goes on down in the verse, and he said, who hath also given unto us his Holy Spirit. Paul is saying, look, when you despise that brother or sister, you're despising someone created in the image of God. You're despising God himself. And oh, by the way, that's the same God that gave you the Holy Spirit that teaches you that you ought to live different than that. That's what he's talking about here. We're reminded that we have the Holy Spirit living in us. Therefore, we ought to live better than that. Anybody saved by the grace of God has the Spirit of God living in them. We ought to be able to love one another, even with our faults and our failures and our differences. And no, again, we don't have to agree with everything. Listen, there's probably everything you don't agree with me, and I may not agree on everything with you. But if you're saved by the grace of God and I'm saved by the grace of God, there should be no despising between each other. We ought to be, that's what he's talking about here. We're reminded that we have the Holy Spirit living in us. Therefore, we ought to live better than that. Anybody saved by the grace of God has the Spirit of God living in them. We ought to be able to love one another, even with our faults and our failures and our differences. And no, again, we don't have to agree with everything. Listen, there's probably everything you don't agree with me, and I may not agree on everything with you. But if you're saved by the grace of God and I'm saved by the grace of God, there should be no despising between each other. We ought to be able to love one another and sometimes even agree to disagree. But yet you still have a genuine love that you genuinely minded that we have the Holy Spirit living in us. Therefore, we ought to live better than that. Anybody saved by the grace of God has the Spirit of God living in them. We ought to be able to love one another, even with our faults and our failures and our differences. And no, again, we don't have to agree with everything. Listen, there's probably everything you don't agree with me, and I may not agree on everything with you. But if you're saved by the grace of God and I'm saved by the grace of God, there should be no despising between each other. We ought to be able to love one another and sometimes even agree to disagree. But yet you still have a genuine love that you genuinely care for that individual. If he can look over the times I've made him look like a fool because I didn't act like a Christian, I think I can look over some things tonight. Amen. And I know there's people out there say, oh, it just sides with sin. That is not what I'm talking about. I've said that several times. No, we don't look over sin. No, we don't excuse it and say, well, that's a brother or sister. There's consequences to sin. There's things you have to do. But I'm telling you, down in the heart of a believer, there ought to be a genuine love, even for that one that your flesh would want to despise. And that's what he said. He goes on in that verse and he said, for he, in 1 John 4:20, for he that loveth not his brother whom he hath seen, how can he love God whom he hath not seen? Boy, it's pretty plain, isn't it? I mean, it's just plain Bible right there tonight. Do not despise. That's what Paul's saying. Do not despise. Have such a relationship, that brother, sister in Christ, that there's no despising in your heart. Thirdly, on the heels of that, in verses 9 through 10, he deals with the thought of do not discriminate. Now, boy, this is where it gets even harder, okay? These thoughts here are going pretty deep, okay? We're talking about living for Christ in light of the coming of the Lord. Why are we concerned about the coming of the Lord? Well, number one, it's a joyous time. But number one, see, I'm excited about Jesus coming. I'm glad I'm getting out of this sin-cursed world. But the Bible tells me, guess what? As soon as my feet leave here, I am standing in the presence of a thrice holy God being judged, not whether or not I get into heaven or not, but how I've lived my life since he saved me. Woo! Buddy, that's sobering tonight. That's the next thing on the docket, okay? For the believer is the judgment seat of Christ. And Paul's trying to get the church at Thessalonica ready for that judgment seat of Christ. And he would say to us tonight,

0: We better be ready. We better get this junk out of our heart. Way too many people have it in their heart, despising this one, angry at this one, mad at this one, holding a grudge at this one, going on about this one. I'm telling you, life's too short. You better junk all that. It's like somebody said one time about bitterness. That's a poison you drink hoping it'll kill somebody else. It ain't going to do it, amen? It's going to kill you. I mean, it's going to kill you. There's been generations. Look at the Hatfields and McCoys. Some of them fighting over years ago were fighting and didn't even know why they were fighting, just because grandpa hated and grandma hated and second cousin twice removed hated so-and-so and this, that, and the other. Just carried on and on and on. We're as bad as the Hatfields and McCoys in independent Baptist churches sometimes. I mean, I run into people sometimes and they bring up stuff about somebody from 500 years ago. And I'm like, goodness gracious, man, let it go. God's been good to you. Again, we don't side with sin, but when that's all you dwell on, you're going to be miserable. And you're not going to be right with God. Now, he said, do not discriminate. Verse number 9, he mentions the love. Look at what he said. He said, but it's touching brotherly love. He said, you need not that I write unto you. He said, this ought to be elementary. That's what Paul's saying. This ought to be a given, okay? We as believers should not have to be taught how to love one another, but sadly we do. Why? We have the Scripture. We have the Holy Spirit in us. We've been forgiven of our sins. We know what it's like to be loved by God. So we ought to take that love and shed it abroad to others around us and have that same love. He talks of discriminate. Verse number 9, he mentions the love. Look at what he said. He said, but it's touching brotherly love. He said, you need not that I write unto you. He said, this ought to be elementary. That's what Paul's saying. This ought to be a given, okay? We as believers should not have to be taught how to love one another, but sadly we do. Why? We have the Scripture. We have the Holy Spirit in us. We've been forgiven of our sins. We know what it's like to be loved by God. So we ought to take that love and shed it abroad to others around us and have that same love. He talks about the love. He gives a number 9. He mentions the love. Look at what he said. He said, but it's touching brotherly love. He said, you need not that I write unto you. He said, this ought to be elementary. That's what Paul's saying. This ought to be a given, okay? We as believers should not have to be taught how to love one another, but sadly we do. Why? We have the Scripture. We have the Holy Spirit in us. We've been forgiven of our sins. We know what it's like to be loved by God. So we ought to take that love and shed it abroad to others around us and have that same love. He talks about the love. He gives a reminder here.
1: Professional parts
0: piece. He said, but it's touching brotherly love. He said, you need not that I write unto you. He said, this ought to be elementary. That's what Paul's saying. This ought to be a given, okay? We as believers should not have to be taught how to love one another, but sadly we do. Why? We have the Scripture. We have the Holy Spirit in us. We've been forgiven of our sins. We know what it's like to be loved by God. So we ought to take that love and shed it abroad to others around us and have that same love. He talks about the love. He gives a reminder here.
1: Professional parts people will even install them for free. 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
2: I mean, 9/11, there's other things involved with that. Think about 6 years ago when COVID hit. We didn't really know what to do and what direction to take. It's a lot of things that, and where we are now, even as a country, some dark times. Some dark times. And I'm going to confess something to you that I don't usually say out loud, but I feel like I need to. Sometimes when it's dark and it's hard, quitting looks real easy. The problem with quitting is you might quit right before the victory comes. Maybe. You may still be in the battle for a while. But you can't win if you quit.
3: Sure.
2: But one thing I do know, and I can stand on, if you quit, the enemy wins. And our enemy would mock us for quitting. And I'm going to be honest. For about the last year, it's crossed my mind more than it crossed my mind in more than in the last 25 of being in the pulpit. Just to be honest.

5:45 this morning, I sat down in my chair. And I said, Lord, only a few times in my life have I said, God, I'm not coming to you today for anybody but me. I was a little bit selfish this morning, and I said, I need something. And I won't go into the details of how he led me here and how I found it. 2 Chronicles 15, verse 7. I bet some of you probably never read it. 2 Chronicles 15, verse 7 says, be ye strong, therefore, and let not your hands be weak, for your work shall be rewarded. And I just sat there in my chair this morning with my Bible, my Jesus, my cup of coffee, and I said, I apologize for entertaining giving up. I apologize for questioning you and your faithfulness. Apologize for questioning whether or not you are good at all times. And if you've never been there, bless your heart. And the reason I got down in the altar right there is just to say, you know what, Lord, I told you this morning, but I'm going to tell you again, I'm sorry. So while we were sitting there and they were singing that song, my brother showed up, and I love this song. The altar is open as he sings it. If you're going through something right now, maybe you're in a dark place, I invite you to come pray about it. Give it to the Lord, because it'll be worth it.

0: be.
1: By the leadership of the Holy Spirit, you lead.
2: When I hadn't been in this church, inside here, the sanctuary, in the last little bit, and boy, it has changed. I told my wife when we walked in, I said, boy, these are specifically the wood and all this, the altar, it's changed a lot from when I remember it as a child growing up. But I do see some familiar faces still sitting in the audience today that I'm thankful that you had a help and a direction in my life. And I want to say thank you, Grass Creek Baptist Church, for supporting me and wrapping your arms around me as a child and being a disciple to me and guidance when I probably needed it. And I want to say thank you this morning. And as Brother Nathan just mentioned, he just mentioned about the grace and the faithfulness of our Lord and Savior. Wow. I'll get to this. I don't want to jump too far ahead, but he has been so grateful to me and so faithful to me. And my prayer today is that I can just be a little bit faithful back to him as he's been faithful to me.
0: Amen.
2: I have come a long ways in my life. I was saved right here in this church. And I want to say this, and

Father, I'm just going to follow the Holy Spirit for just a minute. I want to ask this. I was sitting on this front pew, and somewhere about right here, probably about right here, somewhere about right here, I got on my knees when I was 7 years old in April of 1987. And I surrendered my life to the Lord. Brother Sybil Lambert was the pastor at the time. And I come to him. And here's what I knew. I didn't know nothing about justification, sanctification, glorification. But here's what I knew as a seven-year-old child, is I didn't want to go to hell. And I had a pastor and I had a church that wrapped their arms around me and taught and walked and showed me and reflected the righteousness of Jesus Christ. And I understood that I did not want to die and go to hell. And I'm so thankful today that I gave my life right here in this place. I want to ask you a question this morning, church. First responder, servant of Christ. Can you thank right now? Can you go back to the place and take the Lord and the devil back to the place and say, right here's where I surrendered? Can you remember that place this morning right now? If you give me that experience, and this is a rhetorical question, I'm not asking you for an answer. I want you in your heart right now to say, I can take the devil back to that place right now and say, right here is where I surrendered my life to you. I made Jesus Christ my Lord. My Lord. Amen. I just want you to think about that for just a little bit. As I sat there this morning, I teared up. And as the Holy Spirit's been moving this morning, I just thought about that this morning. I'm so thankful for the church. I'm so thankful for the people of this church, the saints of God that's been in this church all the years and that still are. And I say all that to say this, church, there's a lot of new faces that I'm standing here looking at this morning that I don't know. I've never even seen in Grassy Creek community, for that matter. I'm not in a Grassy Creek community a lot during the day, but there's a lot of new faces. But I say all that to say this. You're now the future of the church, and there's a lot of saints in this church that's come and gone. I'm thankful for those, and it's time, and remember, we as servants of Jesus Christ, it's time for the younger generation to pick up the mantle and to carry it on. Amen? Amen. Amen. I'm thankful. Brother Nathan asked me to come, and it's all about the uniform personnel today. But I don't want you to forget this. It's about Jesus Christ, and that's where we're going to go today. If you think that I haven't been nervous about this service, when you come back and you're asked to come back to your home church that you haven't been to for many years, and people that you've known all your life, if you don't think that I was nervous about this, then you'd be crazy to think not so. But I prayed, and I've been very diligent in my prayer and seeking discernment by the Holy Spirit and where I need to be in Scripture, and what is the message that you would have me to share with your flock today. And I've been all over the book, Brother Austin, I've been all over the book with thinking about great leaders and leadership and warriors and men of God and all of that, those different topics. And I've read and I've searched and prayed, but the simple little message that God has put on my heart that I can't get away from, I'm going to be obedient to that, because that's what it's about. It's being obedient to Him. It's not about me being up here and come with some great message. It's just a simple thought that the Holy Spirit's given me, and I'm going to share that, and I pray that, Lord, it'll find the Word of God today will find a lodging place in your heart, and we can bless somebody today. So if you will, continue to pray for me in my voice and in my mind this morning, and hopefully I don't gross nobody out. I'll do my best to keep everything to a minimum here this morning. Brother Van, I see this bottle of water right here. Brother Van and Brother Travis brought me this bottle, and they handed me this here this morning. Usually, Brother Nathan, that's how long you're supposed to preach, amen? And so this might have been the morning with my voice the way it is. I should have brought a gallon jug. If I come in here with that, they might all left. But anyway, Mark 10. We're going to be over in starting in verse 35. But as you're turning to your scripture, I want to start with, we're just setting a little bit of context of kind of where my thought is this morning. And this is going to be just my thoughts and just some worldly things here, not directly from the Bible. But we've been talking about uniform personnel and the servants and emergency services. And I have been, if you don't know me, I've been in emergency services for 28 years. I'm a firefighter for the city of Morganton. I'm now the fire assistant fire chief for the city of Morganton under the public safety head. And so
Over all the fire services in the city. With that being said, I started out, matter of fact, in 1998 over here in Parkway Fire and Rescue as a volunteer. Then it was Grassy Creek, Nolan. It was Grassy Creek Fire Department. I remember Brother Nolan back there as being actually the chief, I think, at one time, and I can remember that. And I remember this station actually being built down here, and I was just a little young and just running around following my dad as he was a firefighter as well in the volunteer department, just following him around, just wanting to be one of the heroes, amen. And I come up from that, and as I progressed in life and got old enough, but got into the more so into, I guess you could say, into the thrill of the job as a young firefighter. Then I started wanting to seek that as a career. And in 2000, I got hired at the city of Morganton, riding the fire truck. And 17 years later, I got promoted into a training position. Went through training and started training division and done that for 18 months. And as our department structure changed, I've been promoted up three more times to where I'm at now. So I have started at the bottom and come to the top. And I'm not telling you that to glorify myself here, but I'm telling you I know a little bit about emergency services and worked with emergency management and law enforcement. I work very close side by side because of how we are structured in the city of law enforcement. So I understand what a servant, as a public servant, is, okay? So I want to talk about a public servant here for just a minute. A public servant and what they sacrifice. For the ones of you that doesn't know or not being in emergency service or you don't have family that's in that, I want to outline that for you for just a minute. And I want to show you some things, and I also want to give appreciation to you. We're not glorifying these people here this morning, as Brother Nathan said, but we're going to give appreciation to them because I do appreciate all the ones that's also upcoming in that as well, as we hopefully 34 months, not that I'm counting, but hopefully in about 34 months as I start to phase out, the others that's going to come in and pick up that mantle as well. But I want to say this as a public servant. What you say, preacher, what is a public servant this morning? It's in the civil world. We're talking about firefighters, police officers, as outlined here a minute ago. But people working in federal, state, or tribal or government positions that's been hired for the better good of the community or for humankind, if you will. What means in the practice is this. It's serving the community, doing work that helps citizens, keeps infrastructure running, protects public health and safety. It's upholding ethics, putting the needs of the public ahead of the personal gain, and following strict rules and honest and fairness, putting the public ahead of our first responder, the public servant, ahead of ourselves, maintaining trust, acting as a neutral, reliable steward of the taxpayer money and the government resources. That means integrity. Okay, we got to have integrity, a strong integrity as a public servant. We have to put others before us. Selflessness, boy, that's a big word in this day and time, amen, is a selflessness that of our society today. Everybody this day and time is running around looking for a platform, and we're looking to put ourselves above everybody else. But as a public servant, I want you to remember that we should be putting ourselves before others. I want to give you just some hours right here. And for the ones of you that doesn't know, I want to just kind of outline a few folks right here. I've done my wife off. She's done quit and left. She said, I'm done with this. But anyway, so if the rest of you want to follow, just go ahead. No, I'm just joking. But I want to give some shout outs here to some of the public servants. I want you to look at a firefighter. What sacrifice and time is given away? And I also want to do this before I forget it. I want to say thank you to the families, to the wives specifically, and to the children for the sacrifice that you give for your other half to be a servant to the public, for us. When they're on the wall standing guard, they're at home usually wondering or praying for their other. Amen? I think about this. This really comes home, Brother Nathan, as you were speaking a minute ago. Back in Helene, everyone knows, everyone here specifically, if you live in this community, knows what took place. That morning I got up at 4:30 and told my wife I was going to try to get on to work because it was getting really bad, and I tried to get to work and I couldn't get there. I got to the top of Cox's Creek, and I realized that at that point the magnitude of what we was dealing with, and I just told the Lord, get me back home, and I'll just stay here and I'll just make phone calls. So I got home, and just shortly after we lost comms, and then that was on Friday morning, and it was Sunday day before I could ever get communication with any of my staff in the city of Morganton. So this whole point, 2 days, I had no idea about my staff, about my people, the well-being of my people, what was taking place, what was the destruction was under the mountain versus here. I didn't know anything. We all went through that, right? And so here's the other side of that.
once I finally got communication, one of the biggest issues we had, and one of the things for me as an administrator trying to comfort staff and to trying to take care of things on the home front, was they had staff that was separated from their family that couldn't talk back to make sure, hey, is my wife good? Is my kid good? Is the wife's asking, hey, is my husband okay at work? That was a huge thing for us. And so that separation of communication. So I want to say thank you to the men and women, the husbands and the wives, that has the other half as being the sacrifice for them and doing what they do for us when they're standing on the wall and they're being their best when everything else is falling apart. Amen? But I want you to just look at some of the time that it takes a firefighter. For a basic training for a firefighter, I hire a firefighter today and put him through everything that I need him to go to for basic training and put him on a fire truck. He's got about 1,633 hours of training before we ever put him on that. That's a lot of hours. We look at a basic law enforcement officer. About 868 hours of basic law enforcement, and then when they go on shift, then they usually, I don't know about every department agency, but specifically the one I know of ours, then you've got about 10 to 12 weeks of on-the-job training. Then you look at dispatch. You've got a 50-hour basic class and then hours of on-the-job training. Then a nurse, 72 credit hours per semester. That's 216 hours. 2.5 years, 1,620 hours before you graduate with just basic nursing. Military, 13 weeks of basic training and up to a year and a half or so, depending on what your discipline is, got about 10 to 12 weeks of on-the-job training. Then you look at dispatch. You've got a 50-hour basic class and then hours of on-the-job training. Then a nurse, 72 credit hours per semester. That's 216 hours, 2.5 years, 1,620 hours before you graduate with just basic nursing. Military, 13 weeks of basic training and up to a year and a half or so, depending on what your discipline is, of on the loyalty to the church and to Jesus Christ as a servant is because of time. I've used this illustration many times before, and I want you to remember this because this is going to make a point somewhere in our service, and if I don't come back to that specifically, there is a point to this. But I want you to know this, that Brother Nathan, he could come up and say he's got something on his heart, and the Lord's led him in a direction and a vision of what we need to do. Maybe it's doing something on Saturdays to come out here, and he can give you this church one or two options. And I'm not just picking on Grass Creek Baptist Church here. Please don't think I am. I'm talking about the church as a whole here. Just be with me. Go with me just a minute. But he can come up here and he say, I got one or two options for you. This is a vision the Holy Spirit's put on my heart, and this is what I need from the Grass Creek Baptist Church. He said, I'll put a 5-gallon bucket up here, and I need you you can put a $100 bill in to help support this vision, or I need you here on Saturday morning. We've got 8 hours for the next three Saturdays. We've got 8 hours of work we need to do. What do you think is going to happen, Brother Nathan? This 5-gallon bucket will be running over $100 bills. Amen? Amen? That's right. The time is precious in this day and time, but these public servants has a calling on their life. I truly believe that with all my heart, a calling on their life to come and serve their community, and they've got a passion for that, and I truly believe that's a calling. It's a talent that God has given them, that's given me and you. This man right here served in the military for the United States. He gave him a talent that he didn't give me. He gave him a passion to go. He gave him a courage that he had that I don't have. And everybody sitting in this room today, when you was born, was given a talent by God. Now, I want you to understand this. There's a difference in God-given talent and a spiritual gift. Right. Amen? There's a difference in that. So here's where I'm going with this. For you professed believers, born-again believers, now the Holy Spirit has given you a spiritual gift. Now you take the talent and you take the direction and discernment of the Holy Spirit with that spiritual gift, and you now become a servant. Amen? Jesus Christ has asked every one of us as a believer to be a servant for Him. So on that Saturday morning, when Brother Nathan comes in here and say, hey, I need some help right here, boy, it's real easy for us to say, hey, he gave us the option there. We can just throw in some money, and I'm going to go and do what we're going to do today. Amen? Amen? So with that being said, the sacrifice for a public servant is, again, that financial cost. We don't get into this for money. Amen, Brother Austin, we know that. A loss of privacy and scrutiny. We have the ultimate sacrifice. The high-risk professionals like police officers, firefighters, emergency personnel, we may not come home tomorrow. And you as a family has got to accept that and understand that when the spouse goes to work, there's a very high probability, because we're playing double jeopardy. Every time that you put that badge and that uniform on, I don't care who you are, I don't care if you're a firefighter, law enforcement, God help law enforcement this day and time, amen? Yes, right. EMS, hey, EMS, we just had one killed in North Carolina here just recently ago.
run over on the side of the highway. Most dangerous place we can be is on the highway, right? I see a state trooper standing back here in the back. I know another state trooper that goes to church here. God bless.

0: them. They know what I'm talking about. But the highway, there's no respect on the highway. There's no concern on the highway. But every morning they get up and they put that uniform on and they go and they kiss their wife and their kids goodbye. That might be the last time that they get to do that and they come home. So I want to say this to the first responders. I want to say this from a first responder to a first responder, thank you.
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0: News. I'm Mike Dabosky. President Trump says the Federal Reserve shouldn't raise interest rates when it holds its big meeting this week, though many economists expect the Fed to do exactly that in the face of rising prices and inflation that remains elevated.
1: See, the big issue here is inflation, which held steady in August at 3.4%, well above the Fed's target rate of 2%. Everyday items from food to airfare to gas and clothing seeing higher prices compared to a year ago. And to make matters worse, Americans' paychecks just aren't keeping up here. According to that same data, adjusted for inflation, earnings actually decreased 0.3% from August 2025 to 2026.
0: ABC's Olivia Rubin. President Trump is on his way back from a trip to Ireland right now after attending a golf tournament at one of his courses and meeting with Irish leaders. The president drew ire from some in the area after saying yesterday that he would like to see Ireland reunified. This is ABC News. A critical deadline is coming up at the end of the month for SNAP, the Supplemental Nutrition Assistance Program. ABC's Chuck Sievertson.
2: States will have to pick up 75% of the cost for low-income SNAP recipients, a major shift from the federal government, unless Congress acts to give states more time. The switch is in the One Big Beautiful Republican budget bill that became law. Since its changes in work requirements and red tape hurdles to applying, about 5 million Americans, including 1.5 million children, lost access to SNAP, according to the Center on Budget and Policy Priorities.
0: A not guilty verdict for rapper Lil Durk in an alleged murder-for-hire plot targeting a rival rapper, Quando Rondo, in 2022. And a woman in Pennsylvania has died after complications from measles, according to the county coroner's office in Jefferson County. They add that while measles is generally thought of as a childhood illness, it can lead to severe complications in people of any age. I'm Mike Dabosky, ABC News.
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Don't fear the Reaper, Blue Oyster Cult. I'm Maria Tanza. Gotta have more cowbell. Reminds me of Saturday Night Live, which, by the way, is coming back for season 52. I'll tell you who the new host is going to be coming up right now, Billy Squire.

0: Our House. That's Madness. I'm Maria Danza. Thanks so much for hanging out with us this weekend. And the new season of Saturday Night Live, season 52, is going to kick off in September 26th. And hosting, for the very first time, making his hosting debut, is New York Knicks star and championship MVP Jalen Brunson. And he is only the fifth NFL star to host SNL. He joins Bill Russell, Charles Barkley, Michael Jordan, and LeBron James. 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

0: That was yesterday. It's Foreigner. I'm Maria Danz, and we heard you two a little bit ago, and it looks like The Edge, Bono, Adam Clayton, and Larry Mullen Jr. have been named the 2027 MusicAir's Persons of the Year, and it's a very big honor. The 36th annual benefit gala is held during Grammy Awards weekend, so it's going to be held in February of 2027. Congratulations to you two.
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0: Double back. That's ZZ Top. I'm Maria Danza. Let's double back to yesterday when they put out the new odds for the Major League Baseball World Series contenders. And at this point, again, as of yesterday, they think the Dodgers have the best chance of going all the way, followed by the Brewers, Yankees, Rays, and the Houston Astros. That's interesting.
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0: ABC News, I'm Mike Dubusky. President Trump, on his way back from Ireland today, told reporters he's going to ease up on those tariffs on Irish whiskey from the European Union. Speaking on ABC's This Week earlier today, Democratic Minority Leader Hakeem Jeffries pushed the president to go even further.
1: We have to end the Trump tariffs because we know the Trump tariffs have increased costs on everyday Americans by thousands of dollars per year. We've got to stop this reckless and costly war of choice in Iran, which has skyrocketed gas prices to the highest levels, for instance, on Labor Day, ever seen in the United States of America.
0: Gas prices sit around $4.30 a gallon on average, according to Gas Buddy. Diesel's at $6.12, a new record. That has a big impact on industries like farming and long-haul trucking.
2: I mean, I'm having a hard time surviving, I gotta be honest with you.
0: And the heavy rain and flash flooding threat is now over for much of the Northeast after 3 to 5 inches of rain fell in some parts of New Jersey. This is ABC News. In New York, President Trump's family home in Queens, where he lived until he was four, sold for $1.93 million in recent days. The buyer has not been identified. Looking ahead to tomorrow night, some of the biggest TV shows of the year will duke it out at the Emmy Awards. ABC's Melissa Adan has a preview.
3: The Pit on HBO Max leading the pack with 25 nods, right behind Hacks with 24, Widow's Bay with 19, and Pluribus with 18.
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0: And after a 6-week run atop the box office, Spider-Man Brand New Day fell to second place this week, bested in theaters by Practical Magic 2. I'm Mike Dubusky, ABC News.
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0: Def Leppard and Photograph. I'm Maria Danza. Forget the Photograph. They're making a whole feature-length film about Def Leppard. It's a new documentary called Long Live Def Leppard, and all the members of the band are part of this. It's an all-access look at their rise from working-class Sheffield, England people to global rock stars, and they say it should be coming out in early 2027, so stay tuned. 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

0: Tom Petty and the Heartbreakers and Refugee. I'm Maria Danza, and all of Charlie's Angels were heartbreakers. And if Jacqueline Smith was your favorite, she just released her memoir this past week. It's called I Once Knew a Guy Named Charlie, and it's about her time on Charlie's Angels. Lots of stories about her friendship with Farrah and Kate Jackson, and some interesting stories about other co-stars as well. It just came out this past Tuesday, September 8th.
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0: Wonderwall, that's Oasis. I'm Maria Danza, and you know that their movie is out this weekend, just came out on Friday, called Oasis Don't Look Back in Anger. And basically, it's about the sold-out Oasis Live 25 World Tour, which marked their first live performances together in 15 years. And, of course, it talks about the rift between brothers Noel and Liam Gallagher. And it's pretty cool. I've only seen pieces of it, but it looks really good.
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1: ABC News, I'm Mike Dabusky. President Trump is on his way back to the U.S. right now after visiting Ireland this weekend, meeting with leaders there, and announcing he's lifting a tariff on Irish whiskey. It comes as the president faces new criticism for suggesting he would like to see a unified Ireland.
2: Under the Good Friday Agreement, Northern Ireland remains part of the UK, unless voters there and in the Republic of Ireland choose unification. In Dublin, thousands protested President Trump's visit, with some criticizing his comments. Trump's words are also drawing sharp criticism from pro-British unionist leaders in Northern Ireland, who say its future must be decided by the people who live there.
1: ABC's Michelle Franzen. Diesel prices in the U.S. now sit at $6.12 a gallon, according to Gas Buddy. Regular gas is now well over $4 on average. In the Middle East, oil shipments remain tied up amid increased tensions this weekend between the Houthis and Saudi Arabia. This is ABC News. A Republican candidate
2: is some criticizing his comments. Trump's words are also drawing sharp criticism from pro-British unionist leaders in Northern Ireland, who say its future must be decided by the people who live there.
1: ABC's Michelle Franzen. Diesel prices in the U.S. now sit at $6.12 a gallon, according to Gas Buddy. Regular gas is now well over $4 on average. In the Middle East, oil shipments remain tied up amid increased tensions this weekend between the Houthis and Saudi Arabia. This is ABC News. A Republican candidate for Wisconsin governor is
2: comments. Trump's words are also drawing sharp criticism from pro-British unionist leaders in Northern Ireland, who say its future must be decided by the people who live there.
1: ABC's Michelle Franzen. Diesel prices in the U.S. now sit at $6.12 a gallon, according to Gas Buddy. Regular gas is now well over $4 on average. In the Middle East, oil shipments remain tied up amid increased tensions this weekend between the Houthis and Saudi Arabia. This is ABC News. A Republican candidate for Wisconsin governor is recovering today after a plane crash that
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0: John Mellencamp singing about those little pink houses. Zamaria Danz, and I'm sure he'll play that one at Farm Aid, which is now less than 2 weeks away. John Mellencamp, Neil Young and the Chrome Hearts, Willie Nelson and family, Dave Matthews and Tim Reynolds, Lucas Nelson, even Mike Campbell and the Dirty Knobs, among others. They're all going to be there, and it's going to be in less than 2 weeks now, Saturday, September 26th in Virginia Beach. 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

0: Against the Wind. That's Bob Seger. I'm Maria Danza. And, well, you know what they're saying? We could soon be enjoying a 32-hour work week if a new bill passes. It is the 32-Hour Work Week Act, and they say it would gradually lower the overtime threshold from the current 40 hours to 32. So you might still work 40 hours, but it's overtime after 32. And if your company's not into overtime, you only work 32 hours. We'll see how this goes over.
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0: The Cars and Bye Bye Love. I'm Maria Danz, and speaking of saying goodbye in transportation, boy, that sounded a lot better in my head. Anyway, the days of dumping out your water bottle before airport security could be numbered. Here's what the TSA is saying. The Transportation Security Administration is considering allowing some TSA pre-check travelers to bring water bottles through security now that they're getting these new scanners that can detect liquid content, right? So hopefully they'll start with that, and then we can all bring our bottles through.
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1: ABC News, I'm Wayne Cabot. Just in from the U.S. Open in New York, Alexander Zverev defeating Ben Shelton, winning the first U.S. Open title for him. Triple A today putting diesel at $6.20 a gallon nationwide. Regular at $4.31. Our oil supply is squeezed with new attacks in the Gulf. Iran's proxy, the Houthis, capturing crucial seaports in Yemen and also targeting the Saudis.
2: Rebels in Yemen claim they hit a military base in Saudi Arabia. The Houthi spokesperson saying they targeted weapons depots in a command and control center.
1: ABC's Lama Hassan in London. President Trump was asked today if the U.S. is behind today's attacks on Iranian oil tankers. He said, "I don't want to say." He did say that the AI guardrails are secondary to not letting China get the upper hand, agreeing China needs to be considered. The Anthropic employee who quit last week after warning that AI is slipping out of control.
3: The one thing it's maybe missing is, in terms of the current proposal, is more engagement with China.
1: Jacob Coxon on ABC's This Week. This is ABC News. House Speaker Mike Johnson says President Trump's offer to send $5,000 to every American adult if Republicans keep control of the House and Senate needs congressional approval. Pledging to try to make it happen, Trump today saying tariffs would help pay the cost. Trump does plan to end tariffs on Irish whiskey, making the announcement today from his golf course in Ireland, saying everyone was asking him about it, including golfers. Outside the event, war protesters, including Lily De Silva, who tried to be polite about it.
4: We do have to welcome visitors here. So, you know, let's just say I prefer to ignore him.
1: So hot, so late. New daily high temps for Oklahoma City and Lawton, Oklahoma. 106 and 108. Feels like temps this week hitting triple digits from St. Louis to Louisville. Celine Dion passed the test in France in her first concert after a neurological disease silenced her, hitting the high F. Wayne Cabot, ABC News.
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0: 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That's on you. 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

0: Losing My Religion, that's R.E.M. I'm Maria Danza. Thanks for joining us on this Sunday. And their sophomore album, Reckoning, is getting an upgrade. And basically, it's going to be upgraded with audio sourced from the original analog masters tapes, which apparently is a pretty big deal. And Mitch Easter and Don Dixon, who co-produced the original album, they were directly involved with this upgrade. So pretty cool stuff, and it's going to be coming out this Friday, September 18th.
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0: I guess that's why they call it the blues. It's Elton John. I'm Maria Danza. And you know, it might be time to stop using paper checks. Even though the number of checks in circulation is declining, they say check fraud is rising. Americans lost more money to check fraud than to debit card and gift card scams. So, I mean, these people, they'll go to people's mailboxes and take them out, or even go to the post office mailboxes and dig in there and grab stuff. So they say if you have to send out paper checks in the mail, the best thing you can do is bring it directly into the post office.
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0: Best of My Love, that's the Eagles. I'm Maria Danza, and there's a new book coming out about Hotel California. It's called Eagles in Hotel California, 50 Years. And it's from veteran rock journalist and historian Sean Egan. But it offers, quote, a definitive visual and narrative exploration of the record that captured the shift from the 60s idealism to 70s disillusion and turned that tension into one of the most enduring works in American music. And it just came out on September 8th. And that's going to do it for me. Thanks for listening. Enjoy the rest of your weekend and have a great week.
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1: ABC News, I'm Wayne Cabot. Despite a week of warnings from the people behind AI, President Trump today downplayed the idea of guardrails, fearing that America will lose out to China. Today, the CEOs of tech companies backed the warnings from a now former employee.
2: Last week, Anthropic researcher Jacob Coxon publicly quit, saying the AI companies are, quote, gambling with our lives, and earnestly believe that AI could kill us all by the end of the decade. The fears over AI manifesting in tests run by developers who found rogue models have figured out how to break free and conduct their own hacks.
1: ABC Stephen Portnoy. President Trump refused to say today if the United States was behind today's attack on an Iranian oil tanker. The oil supply further squeezed today with new attacks in the Gulf. Global oil just now hitting 108 a barrel. The American gas pump show from AAA, diesel at 620 a gallon now, nationwide, regular 431. This is ABC News. A 40-year-old woman is Pennsylvania's third measles death in recent weeks. Like the others, she was not vaccinated. Pull your seatbelt tight. We are going down. The pilot's warning to Congressman and Wisconsin gubernatorial candidate Tom Tiffin.